0: think.
1: It was Invisible Ink. Yeah, King Tuff with another cut from the album Moo, M-O-O. If there's something you'd like to hear, let me know. DJBarefootRick@gmail.com. You're the Goo Goo Dolls.

Kind of a sloppy ending there, guys. Yeah, new music from the Black Keys. That's another cut from their album Peaches. Before that, B.B. Stockwell and Minor Inconveniences. Heard her a couple weeks ago at a music showcase along with about 20 other bands. She did fine. The Beach House coming to you from the East Coast of Florida. I am a sucker for syncopated drums, and this song has them. It's Bjork.

wrong place at the wrong time. Hatred is a curse, and prejudice is

Casey Musgraves going for a ride on a washer. And before that, a new release from Mike Campbell and the Dirty Knobs. To be clear, Dirty Knobs is kind of tech slang for a broken dial on an amplifier. The Beach House, where we play tomorrow's indie and yesterday's alternative. For 1972, here's Wishbone Ash.

Pray Do Song from Jalen Nagunda and the Doctrine of Love. So there's a new movie coming out that stars Debbie Harry of Blondie and Pamela Anderson. And one is the mother and the other's the daughter. And I was looking at pictures of them both, trying to figure out which was cast as which part. Well, it turns out that Debbie Harry is the mother to Pamela Anderson. You might want to check out the movie. It's called Maitreya. Here's Debbie Harry and Blondie in the Beach House with Barefoot.

little roots rock from Chicago. That's the Freddie Jones Band here at the Beach House, coming to you from the Space Coast of Florida, where not too long ago we played host to like 300,000 people watching the Artemis II astronauts lift off. And the reason why I mention that is because the name of that song from the Freddie Jones Band is In a Daydream, Artemis II Reimagined. It turned out that that song was played for the Artemis II astronauts on the moon mission. It was their wake-up song. The original version of In a Daydream was recorded over 30 years ago. Yeah, more information than you probably wanted. Well, that's the way of the Beach House. Hey, there's a lot of good music out right now. Here's Alabama Shakes and American Dream.

0: Dermot Kennedy of the Beach House closing out this hour. Hey, we never did get around to playing the Stones or Broken Social Scene, so I guess you'll just have to stick around for another hour to hear them. We'll be right back.
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1: You're connected with Barefoot Rick in the Beach House.
2: We're sorry. You have reached a number that has been disconnected or is no longer in service.

Thanks for joining me in the Beach House, precariously perched on the east coast of Florida. Hey, Barefoot Rick here with Goose. The song was Good to Be. Before that, Sam Fender. Still to come this hour, yes, I will play that new song by the Rolling Stones. But right now, it's OMC. How bizarre.

We started that set with OMC. Then Johnny Blue Skies and the Dark Clouds released Sturgill Simpson's song with Situation. And then the Stones, another cut from their Foreign Tongues album. A lot of guest musicians on that, Paul McCartney, Steve Winwood, The Cure's Robert Smith. I saw the Stones several years ago when they played here in Florida, in Orlando. There must have been 10, 15 other musicians on the stage at any one time helping out. Kind of makes me wistful for when the Stones were a little more stripped.

0: WFIT, with the latest from Tori Amos, that's St. Teresa. Before that, electronica artist Kelly Moran from Brooklyn, New York, we heard Echo in the Field. And before that, the latest from Arlo Parks.
1: It's all right.
0: It's okay. Here's Kurt Vile, Chance to Bleed, with Barefoot Rick in the Beach House.

Julian Casablancas having fun with his auto-tune. The Strokes going shopping, which is kind of what I have to do now. Closing out this edition of The Beach House, it's Broken Social Scene, cut from their first album in 9 years. Song is not around anymore. True enough, but no worries. I'll be back again next week.

0: Well, that ended early. Now I got 40 seconds to fill. Well, let me give a shout out to our followers of the Beach House, including Antonio in Brazil, Isa in France, Ospitone in Sardinia, Italy, Creator in Lublin, Poland, John in Pajak, Sweden, Phil Loves Disco in Lisbon, Portugal, I bet you do, Phil, and Nick EP in Watford, UK. We appreciate you guys tuning in, and if you miss any part of today's show, you can always catch it on demand on Mixcloud.com. Just search for Barefoot Rick. The Beach House is produced on the campus of Florida Tech in Melbourne. I'll catch you all again next week. Take care.
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3: 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Come and hang 10 with us, be spinning tunes, get you stoked, wax the board, hit the beach, go get wet. Right here in WFIT 89.5, music discovery for the Space Coast.

That was Favorite from Fontaines, D.C., starting off the hour here at the Midweek Break Room on WFIT. Josh Merrig here with you on this Wednesday night to bring you some music discovery on this evening. So we've got some good stuff coming up over the next hour. Up next, we're going to throw it back a little bit with an older track from the Rolling Stones with She's a Rainbow. Stick around.

0: That was Sierra Spirit with the track Ghost here at the Midweek Break Room on WFIT. Before that, we had Alabama Shakes with American Dream, and we started off that set with the Rolling Stones and She's a Rainbow. Josh Merrick here with you, bringing you some music at the Midweek Break Room today. We're heading into a break right now, but coming up after the break, we have the latest from U2 with their track Song of the Future. So stick around for that.
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0: That was Joby Recio with the song Love of the Song. Before that, we had Troubled and Done by Balkans, This Charming Man by The Smiths, Nick of Time by Bonnie Raitt, and we started off that set with Songs of the Future by U2. That's their latest track that they released back in February. Josh Merrick here with you on this Wednesday night for the Midweek Break Room. We've got more music discovery coming up for the next hour and a half or so. We're heading into a break right now, but coming up after the break, we've got a song about that French disease that makes you think things happened twice. It's called Deja Vu by Gorillaz.
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That was TLC with the track No Scrubs here at the Midweek Break Room on WFIT. Before that, we had Omu Shell by Avlov, Iron and Wine with the track In Your Ocean, Riptides from Death Cab for Cutie, and we started off that set with Gorillaz and the track Deja Vu. Josh Merrick here with you on this Wednesday night. I hope that you're all doing well, having a good week so far. And, you know, we've only got a couple more days and then we are on our way into the weekend. And so hope that you're all having a good week and looking forward to that. We've got one more song coming up for this hour, and it's a new track from Need to Breathe called Say It Now here at the Midweek Break Room on 89.5 WFIT.

That was Parquet Courts with the track Walking at a Downtown Pace here at the Midweek Break Room on WFIT. That's starting off our second hour here. We've got one more hour of music discovery coming up, so stick around for it if you're enjoying what we're playing. And yeah, we've got some good stuff coming up. Up next is Casey Musgraves with the track Dry Spell.

0: That was Tyler Childers with the track Bitin' List here at the Midweek Break Room on WFIT. That song always just cracks me up. I think it's such a funny image of, you know, getting rabies and then having someone on your bitin' list. So I just wanted to play that one. It's been a while since I've played it. So, you know, just throwing that one in there tonight. Before that, we had Beachcomber from Real Estate. And then Daylight Fading from Counting Crows. That's a song off of their second album, Recovering the Satellites. That's kind of a bit of a deeper cut, but I think it's a really great song, and so I wanted to share that one. And then we started off that set with Casey Musgraves and the track Dry Spell. Josh Merrick here with you on this Wednesday night, bringing you some music discovery at the Midweek Break Room. I hope that you're all enjoying what we've had so far and looking forward to what we have to come. We're heading into a break right now, but coming up after the break, we've got Charlie Crockett with the track Kentucky Too Long.
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0: It has been a couple weeks, but our regular listeners will recognize that artist. That is the one and only Tame Impala. And for those of you who listen regularly, you know this. But if you don't know, Tame Impala is just one guy. That's all it is. It's one guy, Kevin Parker. He's from Australia, and Tame Impala is his artist name that he writes under. And so, so that's a little bit of music from Tame Impala here tonight. Before that, we had Daft Punk with the track Digital Love, Dave Matthews Band with Satellite, and we started off that set with Charlie Crockett and the track Kentucky Too Long. Josh Merrick here with you on this Wednesday night. I hope that you're all doing well. We're heading into a break right now, but coming up after the break, we've got Planting Tomatoes by Lucy Dacus, so stick around.
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3: You never know what you might come across in Mozart's attic. We've got music spanning the breadth of human civilization from the Middle Ages to the 21st century. Every week we poke around to see what we might find up here, and there's never a shortage of old favorites, new discoveries, and occasional surprises. Tune into Mozart's attic as we go through 1,000 years of music, 3 hours at a time, from 6 until 9 on Sunday nights, right here on WFIT.

That was the Eagles with the track Life in the Fast Lane here at the Midweek Break Room on WFIT. Before that, we had When You Know, You Know by the Beths. And the Beths is one of those bands that I can go on and on about. I really started listening to them towards the end of last year. And that song particularly is off their Expert in a Dying Field album. And it's just an incredible album from front to back. Every single song on it is really, really good. Some great songwriting, some great musicianship, all from that band, The Beths. They're from New Zealand, and yeah, they put out some really, really good music. So definitely listen to The Beths. And then starting off that set, we had Lucy Dacus with the track Planting Tomatoes. Josh Merrig here with you, and I am closing out this hour of the Midweek Break Room. I hope that you've all enjoyed the show tonight and that you maybe heard something new, heard something that you've heard before and enjoy. And so, thank you all for tuning in. I'm going to close this off with a little bit more classic rock to end out the night. We've got Led Zeppelin and their track Whole Lotta Love. I will see you all next week. Goodbye.

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1: 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The Roots Rock Reggae Show with Ross Mike follows up at 3 p.m. Doo-wop soul and rock and roll from 6 to 8 with Dr. D, taking us into the Saturday song bag with your host, Rob Killam. 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

0: 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The Roots Rock Reggae Show with Ross Mike follows up at 3 p.m. Doo-wop Soul and Rock and Roll from 6 to 8 with Dr. D, taking us into the Saturday song bag with your host, Rob Killam. 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

bright light city, gonna set my soul, gonna set my soul on fire. Got a whole lot of money that's ready to burn, so get those stakes up higher. There's a thousand pretty women waiting out there. They're all living the devil may care, and I am just a devil with love to spare. So Viva Las Vegas, Viva Las Vegas. How I wish that there were more than 24 hours in the day. Even if there were 40 more, I wouldn't sleep a minute away. Oh, there's blackjack and poker and the roulette wheel, a fortune won and lost on every

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1: I'm Scott Detrow. As the FIFA World Cup nears, the FBI is training law enforcement to stop a growing threat in the U.S. skies, malicious drones. That's on the next All Things Considered from NPR News.
3: Local weather conditions from WFIT, Melbourne. 80% chance of showers throughout the day and a chance of thunderstorms after 2 p.m. Possible half inch of rain over the course of the day. Otherwise, expect a high of 80.

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0: Good morning, May Martinez. The number of hedgehogs in Europe has dropped by about half. The World Wildlife Fund wants to bring attention to that, so their latest live stream is dedicated to hedgehogs. The plan is to lure them with food at night when birds are less likely to steal it. Now, I've been checking in on the live stream for a while now, and all I've seen so far is a backyard in Finland with a bunch of empty bowls. Looks cool, looks great, but maybe not something you keep an eye on 24/7. It's Morning Edition.
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0: It's Morning Edition from NPR News. I'm A. Martinez.
5: And I'm Steve Inskeep. CBS did not renew the contract of Sharon Alfonsi. She was a longtime journalist for 60 Minutes who reported on detainees that the Trump administration sent to a prison in El Salvador. CBS News Chief Barry Weiss held that story, although she ultimately broadcast it. Natalie Korek is covering this. She's a media correspondent for the outlet Status. Good morning.
6: Good morning. Thank you for having me.
5: We are glad you're with us. What does it mean that Sharon Alfonsi's contract was not renewed?
6: So currently, Sharon Alfonsi is an at-will employee of the network. So her contract was not renewed for 60 Minutes, but she still currently works for the network. She issued a pretty stunning statement yesterday, which included that she was urging her colleagues to hold the line against corporate intrusion, and it was very much a shot at corporate leadership of CBS News directly. And currently, 60 Minutes employees are quite distraught over her departure, even though it was anticipated.
5: Okay, wow. So she's still at the network. She's defying the network in a way. And the backstory, I guess we should remind people, this story was held. Alfonsi, if I recall, wrote an email which leaked saying her story had been held for political reasons. Barry Weiss said, oh, you didn't try hard enough to hear from the Trump administration, although in the end she never got the administration to comment either, and they just broadcast the story. It was a big embarrassment for CBS management.
6: That's correct, and it even aired in Canada after being polled at the last minute. But yes, Alfonsi did accuse network leadership of yanking the segment for political reasons, but she had tried to resolve the issue with Barry Weiss privately prior to sending that email status learned last night, but Weiss never called her and has made very minimal effort to connect with Alfonsi in the months since.
5: Okay, so this is a little confusing and unsettled. Alfonsi's still at the network. She's no longer, though, at 60 Minutes, which is absolutely one of the premier programs in all of broadcast journalism. And it's not the only change there. Anderson Cooper is stepping away from 60 Minutes after a couple of decades. What does this mean for 60 Minutes now that they've finished a season and they're getting ready for the next season?
6: Well, it's a time of just uncertainty for them. As they await the next season, Barry Weiss intends to make some changes to the program and overhaul how they've done things in years past. And that's concerning the staff. She's considered bringing in an outside journalist as an additional co-pilot for the executive producer, Tanya Simon, as well as floating some programming additions.
5: I'm trying to understand that. Does that mean yanking the program to the right? Does it mean being a little more open-minded? What does that actually mean?
6: It's unclear at the moment, but ultimately 60 Minutes throughout history has been insulated from top-down network meddling. And so regardless of how she decides to move the network, this is a concern for staffers inside who feel as though the stability of their program is being fundamentally altered.
5: Can I just ask, 60 Minutes has had a lot of independence over the decades because it has a huge audience and because it makes a lot of money and people
6: Correct.
5: Didn't want to mess with that. I guess it doesn't have the audience it once did, but does it still have a big audience and is it still a big moneymaker for CBS?
6: Absolutely. It's bringing in massive ratings for the network as well as prestige. Even last night, it took home Emmy Awards from the News Emmys, and it's one of the last remaining success stories in broadcast news generally.
5: Okay, I'll continue reading status to find out what happens over there. Natalie, thanks so much.
6: Thank you.
5: Natalie Kornack is a media correspondent for Status. This is NPR News.
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5: Good morning, I'm Steve Inskeep with an update on Chucky, the doll from the old movies, who's also a serial killer. 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Somebody turned in the giant creepy statue to the Stoneham, Massachusetts Police Department. 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
0: This is Morning Edition from NPR News. I'm A. Martinez.
5: And I'm Steve Inskeep. Fans of Ferrari cars are not sure what to make of the brand new electric Ferrari. One of Ferrari's gas-powered sports cars sounds like this. And the new Ferrari EV, which would normally run very silently, tries to mimic that roar with the sound amplified so you hear this. Does that sound like something people will pay $600,000 for? Mac Hogan is covering this story. He's the interim editor-in-chief at Inside EVs. Welcome.
7: Thank you very much. Glad to be here.
5: Is this right? People seem to have hated the car's unveiling so much that Ferrari stock prices went down?
7: Yeah, I mean, it's been pretty controversial, might not even be the right word, because there's not a lot of people cheering it on. But across the spectrum of EV enthusiasts and traditional car enthusiasts, people seem a little upset, not just about the sound, but really the design, where this relatively large looking four-door sedan.
5: Okay, so that explains the stock price going down, fans not liking it. What is the challenge for pitching an EV to this particular market, super high-end cars?
7: Yeah, I mean, they're dream cars, right? So one of the big challenges is that people who are buying, you know, $600,000 cars typically have dreamed about these cars for 10, 20, 30 years. They had posters on them in the wall, and this doesn't look anything like that. It's not going to drive anything like that. It's a totally different, you know, type of product. And that's why, you know, Lamborghini has pulled back their EV ambitions. A lot of these sports car companies are dialing it back. And that's why Ferrari told me that they have decided to do a four-door Grand Tourer rather than one of their traditional two-door supercars because their technology just isn't ready for that. So yeah, they're going to have a challenge.
5: Have they figured out who this car is for then?
7: Well, what they say is that it's for Ferrari owners. You know, one of the benefits of selling to that crowd is that you know they are going to have multiple cars. So you already have your Ferrari sports car for the racetrack, and this is supposed to take you on your grand tours and into, you know, maybe European cities that have emissions regulations that prevent pure gas-powered vehicles from going into the downtowns.
5: You know, I want to note electric motors for cars are pretty strong and they've got great acceleration, better than gas in many cases. But is there something about an electric motor that just doesn't work for sports cars, certain kinds of vehicles, including sports cars?
7: I don't know if it's anything with the electric motors as much as the electric batteries. Batteries are really heavy. This car weighs nearly 5,000 pounds, and weight is just the enemy of having a really fun driving experience. And like we noted about the sound, you know, big thing is the drama. People expect a car to feel theatrical and very exciting, and you feel those vibrations, and you don't get that in an electric car. They're silent, they're very fast, but that's about the main trick.
5: Is there some connection between this problem with sports cars and the problem with electric trucks, where it also doesn't seem to work for a lot of consumers?
7: Yeah, I think, you know, I've long said these are the two markets where it's just going to take a long time, both because you have consumers who are a little more resistant to the technology in both markets. And then also you just have specific challenges of the weight in terms of the performance cars. And then in trucks, it's just the cost factor. Batteries are really heavy, and the bigger the vehicle, the more energy you spend lugging that battery around, which drives up your cost, and it makes it really hard to compete. So it's going to be a while before either of these markets fully electrify.
5: Mac Hogan with Inside EVs. Hope you get a chance to drive one of those Ferraris soon.
7: Me too.
5: This is Morning Edition from NPR News. I'm Steve Inskeep.
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1: I'm Scott Detrow. As the FIFA World Cup nears, the FBI is training law enforcement to stop a growing threat in the U.S. skies, malicious drones. 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
3: Local weather conditions from WFIT, Melbourne. 80% chance of showers throughout the day and a chance of thunderstorms after 2 p.m. Possible half inch of rain over the course of the day. Otherwise, expect a high of 88 degrees and southern wind with possible gusts as high as 10 miles an hour.
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6: By Kuwaiti forces. North Korea is once again rejecting calls for denuclearization. The statement from Pyongyang follows talks in New Delhi involving India, the U.S., Japan, and Australia, where officials expressed concerns about the North. Jan Kamenzin-Brumby has more.
7: The State Department describes the Quad grouping as a diplomatic partnership committed to fostering a free and open Indo-Pacific. Secretary of State Marco Rubio was in attendance as Quad representatives met in India. Japan's foreign minister reaffirmed the group's commitment to the denuclearization

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0: Good morning, May Martinez. The number of hedgehogs in Europe has dropped by about half. The World Wildlife Fund wants to bring attention to that, so their latest live stream is dedicated to hedgehogs. The plan is to lure them with food at night when birds are less likely to steal it. Now, I've been checking in on the live stream for a while now, and all I've seen so far is a backyard in Finland with a bunch of empty bowls. Looks cool, looks great, but maybe not something you keep an eye on 24/7. It's Morning Edition.
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3: This is Coastal Connection, our spotlight on the community. I'm Terry Wright. Today we are very happy to speak with Wendy Johnson. She is the president and founder of Touch of Gray Rescue. You may have heard about them. They're doing amazing things with some of our senior animals. Wendy, tell us a little bit about the organization. What is its mission?
6: Our mission, we are a 501c3 nonprofit organization with a mission to save senior and special needs dogs. So we provide foster care, rehoming assistance, and hospice care to senior or special needs dogs that are residing in community shelters or that are left behind by their owners.
3: Tell us a little bit about how the operation runs. You're funded on donations, grants?
6: We are funded on both. I will say that the majority of our funding is grassroots donations, whether it's $5 here, $100 there. We have some larger donors, but the majority, I would say probably 80% of our donations are just from community members chipping in here and there.
3: And how about volunteer opportunities?
6: We have so many volunteer opportunities. Yes, we are foster-based. So we used to say before recently that we do not have a brick-and-mortar shelter, and we still do not have a shelter. But now we do have a community hub where people can find us. But we run mainly on foster homes. So we're a network of foster homes that take in our dogs and care for them. And our volunteers help behind the scenes to organize operations, to transport our dogs, to attend community events and things like that.
3: Excellent. If someone wanted to make a monetary donation or they wanted to become a volunteer, what would be their best avenue to do that?
6: I would say definitely check out our website, www.touchofgrayrescue.org. We should have everything on there that you need to know to learn about us or to reach out and get in touch or get involved. You can donate just through our website. And then there's volunteer opportunities listed as well.
3: If someone was interested in adopting, where would they go to find out more?
6: Also our website. We have all of our dogs listed there, and they actually spool to Pet Finder and other adoptable dog websites out there. So, but they can go and check out every single dog that we have in our care right on our website.
3: And you're going to have an event coming up.
6: We do. So this Saturday, May 30th, we are going to be at Space Coast Realty Association with Sheriff Wayne Ivey. We're going to talk about just an incredible opportunity that we recently received to just make a bigger impact to the senior and special needs dogs.
3: And it is open to the public?
6: It is open to the public. We are asking for RSVPs so we can get coffee and donuts and make sure everybody has those. But yes, anybody can stop in and see what we have to say. So one of the things we're going to be talking about this Saturday is that a donor and supporter who has been with us from the very beginning, and she is now a member of our board of directors, has donated an incredible property to Touch of Grey Rescue for us to use as a transitional home for dogs coming from the shelters where they will be allowed to decompress. We can assess them both medically and behaviorally. This way we can make sure to make that right match right from the get-go, whether it's to a foster home or an adoptive home. And in addition to that, we're going to use the space as a community hub. So we're going to have more programs like our Seniors for Seniors program and a children's program to teach them respectful pet ownership or introductions. So we have a lot of ideas to use this space to further our mission and to involve the community. You can follow us on Facebook. Actually, we built a lot of our rescue through our posts on and sharing our stories on Facebook. So that's probably one of the biggest places you can go to see our updates on a daily or weekly basis.
3: Well, let's give them the website one more time where they can go find out more.
6: Absolutely. It's touchofgrayrescue.org.
3: Recognized as one of the most biologically diverse estuaries in the world and home to over 4,400 species of plants and animals, from osprey to manatee, you can make a difference in saving our lagoon.
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8: 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I'm Steve Inskeep.
0: And I'm A. Martinez. There are more than 67,000 suspected cases of measles in Bangladesh. More than 500 people have died. Most are young children. Experts worry that families traveling during a school break this week will help the virus spread. Here's NPR's Gabriella Emanuel.
9: Mohammed Kamal Hussein, a rickshaw driver in southern Bangladesh, isn't traveling. He's beside the hospital bed of his 9-month-old daughter. He says she spiked a fever that hasn't improved for 20 days. It turned out to be measles, and she soon developed a common complication, pneumonia. The family rushed the youngster to the capital to get medical care, and now they're in debt. The stage was set for this outbreak in 2024, when the interim government decided to overhaul the country's successful vaccine program. Bureaucratic issues meant soon measles vaccines became unavailable. Speaking at a press conference, Rana Flowers with the United Nations Children's Fund says she warned the government.
10: I sat with the interim advisor and the staff on at least 10 occasions saying, "We are worried. Look at my face. I am worried."
9: And in March, measles cases exploded across the country. Now, the UN and others say many hospitals are overwhelmed, with patients getting care on the floor and others being turned away for lack of beds, staff, and medications. But in February, Bangladesh elected a new government, and they've earned widespread praise for their response. Hasina Rahman is with the International Rescue Committee.
11: There's been a massive immunization campaign, and over the past 4 weeks, 18 million children have been immunized.
9: Still, experts say it will take another month or so before this campaign might bring down the number of sick and dying kids. Gabriela Emanuel, NPR News.
8: Some other news now. Lawmakers in Ohio are considering a bill they call the Charlie Kirk American Heritage Act. What does that mean? The answer is a fitting topic for NPR reporting this week on the shifting boundaries between church and state. Sarah Donaldson of Ohio Public Radio reports.
12: Every few months, in a sunlit atrium in the Ohio State Capitol, a crowd, old and young, multiracial, gathers for a Christian worship service, a mix of songs and Bible reading. A handful of state lawmakers are here, and they're called forward.
13: We are so blessed in this state to have legislators who have a personal relationship with the Lord.
12: That's Ruth Edmonds of the Center for Christian Virtue, an Ohio-based advocacy group that leads the event. One of their allies, though not here today, is Republican State Representative Gary Click from Northern Ohio. In an interview, he describes how he found comfort in the church. At the age of 12, he stood up in his congregation and...
14: I went down and I just told the Lord, I said, you know, if you want me to be a pastor, I'll be a pastor.
12: He became a pastor and then a legislator. He tells me God created three institutions, the family, the home, the government.
14: As good stewards, we should be involved in all of those to one extent or the other.
12: Click is the architect of Ohio's ban on gender-affirming surgeries and hormone treatments for minors. He's backed personhood for fetuses and requiring schools to let students out for religious study. But he says he's not legislating his religion.
14: The Bible says, "Thou shalt not kill." Now, am I legislating the Bible if I support laws against murder? No, I'm not.
12: Since last year, he's been working on another bill.
15: Thank you, Mr. Speaker. I rise in support of House Bill 486, the Charlie Kirk American Heritage Act.
12: The bill says it would permit the teaching of the positive impact of, quote, Judeo-Christian values in U.S. history. It lists 24 examples, from appeals to divine power in the Declaration of Independence and the religious backgrounds of the signers, to the impact of evangelical Billy Graham. Click named the bill after slain conservative Charlie Kirk, whose rhetoric offended some but resonated with others. Here's how Click sees it.
14: One of the reasons that people hated Charlie, I think, is because he was advancing Christian principles, the Christian history of our nation, and I think that's what took his life. And so I think people need a better education.
12: Some educators say the bill is unnecessary and biased.
16: And I have never heard of a single teacher in Ohio that says they're afraid to teach any of the content that's in this bill.
12: That's Sarah Kaka, president of the Ohio Council for the Social Studies, a group of educators.
16: Because it is such a skewed perspective on history, it's not balanced by any means. And in our organization as a whole, you know, we are very much proponents of historical inquiry.
12: But Click is undeterred. He says the National Association of Christian Lawmakers asked him to share it as model legislation for other states. Going back to the moral majority of the 1980s and even before, there have been ongoing efforts to promote a specific view of Christianity in schools, law, and society. Indiana University Indianapolis Professor Andrew Whitehead is among those who describe the movement as Christian nationalism. Whitehead defines it as
17: the desire to fuse together a very particular expression of Christianity with American civic life and then having the government at all levels defend and preserve that connection and fusion.
12: Click rejects the term.
14: That is a dog whistle. That's crisis language in order to scare people and take them back to this idea of you're forcing your religion on us.
12: There's a tangible sign of the conservative Christian influence on politics here. The Center for Christian Virtue bought a four-story building steps from the Capitol a few years ago.
18: Every bill that gets introduced over there, we read.
12: That's Aaron Baer, the president of the decades-old organization. Over the years, it has lobbied for school choice vouchers, restricting access to abortion and assisted suicide. Baer says the organization is not actually working on Click's Charlie Kirk bill because he says it's on a good track already. It moved fast through the House. Democratic State Representative Sean Brennan voted against it. The former public school teacher and observant Catholic objected on historical grounds.
19: Just look at the history of our nation. You didn't hear George Washington invoking Jesus. We don't need to sow more seeds of division in our country and go back to those days. We've evolved. We're more inclusive. And I think that makes our state and our nation stronger.
12: Click is running for re-election for a final two-year term. The Senate deadline to pass the Charlie Kirk American Heritage Act is in December. A couple other states have similar proposals. For NPR News, I'm Sarah Donaldson in Columbus, Ohio.
8: 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I'm Steve Inskeep.
0: And I'm A. Martinez.
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20: Local weather conditions from WFIT, Melbourne. 80% chance of showers throughout the day and a chance of thunderstorms after 2 p.m. Possible half inch of rain over the course of the day. Otherwise, expect a high of 88 degrees and southern wind with possible gusts as high as 10 miles an hour.
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0: Good morning. Democrats see a path to regain control of the Senate. All they have to do is win several red states where they haven't won in years. The odds were long, but our Republicans giving them a chance. It's Morning Edition from NPR News. A city of almost a million people is near the center of an outbreak of Ebola. I'm A. Martinez.
8: And I'm Steve Inskeep. The radio gives health warnings in a cheerful tone, but what kind of help is on hand for people who are infected? Also, a candidate for president in Colombia flaunts his wealth and promises to fight crime. It's Thursday, May 28th. This day in 1972, burglars working for the Nixon White House broke into Democratic headquarters at the Watergate Hotel. Weeks later, they returned, and their arrest triggered the downfall of a president. The news is next.
22: Live from NPR News in Washington, I'm Corva Coleman. The ceasefire between the U.S. and Iran is being shaken. The U.S. military says it shot down Iranian drones around the Strait of Hormuz and hit an area along Iran's coast overnight. Iran says it responded by targeting an unidentified U.S. base. Kuwait says it intercepted drones, so it appears Iran's attack was on U.S. positions there. NPR's Aya Batrawi reports this comes as President Trump and Iran are supposed to be trying to reach a peace deal.
23: All indications are that Trump is pursuing a diplomatic solution with Iran right now, not more war. That's what Gulf Arab states want as well, including mediators like Oman, which has long been a neutral, peaceful, and trusted go-between for Washington and Tehran. But yesterday, Trump shocked people with a threat to blow up Oman. It was in response to a question at the White House about whether Iran and Oman, which border the Strait of Hormuz, would control access to this waterway under any deal.
22: Trump then said Oman understands that and that, quote, they'll be fine. The president wants to suspend the federal gas tax for 6 months. Gas prices have been driven higher by the war. NPR's Stephen Bisaha reports those tax dollars are used to maintain roads and highways in the U.S.
24: Potholes cost drivers billions of dollars in repairs each year.
2: Patrick Marshall knows what that's like after hitting a dip in New Orleans.
4: The entire wheel almost fell off the truck completely.
2: It cost him $2,500.
4: Absolutely, yeah. And it's a tough hit to take when it's an unexpected expense.
2: What the federal gas tax brings in is not enough to pay for all road repairs. But Rob Bott with LendingTree says anytime you cut highway maintenance funding,
5: then you're running the risk of the roads getting worse and not better.
2: State gas taxes are usually higher. Some states like Georgia have paused theirs. That means more savings for drivers, but less money for road repairs. Stephen Bisaha, NPR News.
22: The nominees for the U.S. Senate in Texas, Ken Paxton and James Tallarico, are criticizing each other. From Houston Public Media, Michael Adkison reports.
6: Paxton's campaign is calling his Democratic opponent, quote, too low T for Texas. This new ad accuses Tallarico of not representing Texas values, using previous statements from Tallarico himself.
24: This is Texas. This is not.
25: The American flag is such a complicated symbol for most of us.
6: In his own ad, comprised entirely from news clips, Tallarico highlighted the allegations brought against Paxton during his state impeachment trial 2 years ago.
26: Bribery, dereliction of duty, obstruction of justice,
27: and conspiracy. A majority of Texas House Republicans voted to impeach one of their own.
6: Both nominees accuse each other of being too flawed for Texas. They'll face off in this high-profile race in November. For NPR News, I'm Michael Adkison in Houston.
22: This is NPR. The World Health Organization's Director General is going to Democratic Republic of the Congo today. Dr. Tedros Adhanom Ghebreyesus will observe the WHO's response to the Ebola outbreak. The agency says there are more than 220 suspected Ebola deaths and more than 1,000 suspected cases. The charitable arm of artificial intelligence company OpenAI will dedicate $250 million to research. This is research into huge economic changes from AI. NPR's John Ruwitch reports.
28: The OpenAI Foundation is committing $250 million to understanding the coming changes and to support workers through the disruption. It says the economic effects of AI will be widely felt, but it still has no good ways to answer fundamental questions about how AI is changing and will change the economy. Part of the work will be to research how to distribute the economic gains from AI more broadly. This pledge comes amid a wave of layoffs in the tech sector that are in part due to AI.

0: News.
1: There are 9 finalists in this year's Scripps National Spelling Bee. They will compete today in Washington, D.C. for the championship. The spellers are from all over the country, from Georgia to Los Angeles. The winner will receive a medal, the Scripps Cup, and more than $50,000 in prize money. I'm Korva Coleman, NPR News.
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5: It's Morning Edition from NPR News. I'm E. Martinez in Culver City, California.
6: And I'm Steve Inskeep in Washington, D.C. There are two ways for Democrats to think about their chances of winning a majority in the Senate this fall.
5: Okay, one way suggests their chances are slim. Democrats need to pick up 4 seats, which requires them to win some very red states, possibly including Texas. Now, the other way suggests their chances are better. Republican retirements, divisive primaries, and President Trump's low approval seem to give Democrats a chance in red states, possibly including Texas.
6: NPR's Stephen Fowler has an assessment. Stephen, good morning.
7: Good morning.
6: Okay, start with Texas. Ken Paxton, state attorney general, won the primary, knocked off Senator John Cornyn. So what makes that race a little harder for Republicans?
7: Well, for starters, there's no incumbency advantage there. Paxton's margins were decisive in the runoff. That saw lower turnout. And the official Republican Senate campaign arm spent months running brutal attack ads against the candidate who is now their nominee. All the while, Democrat James Tallarico has been a fundraising juggernaut, has way more party unity behind him, in a favorable environment for Democrats, and is already leaning in on the myriad scandals that have plagued Paxton.
6: Okay, so Democrats feel good about their candidate. Republicans feel a little less good. Is this pattern repeated in some other states?
7: Well, I also want to note that's kind of the inverse of the 2022 midterms, where Republicans had the structural advantage trying to knock off Democrats in a redder year, but you had Trump-backed nominees fall short in competitive states like Georgia, Pennsylvania, and Arizona. But you are right. There are several states this year where Democrats have the best candidates they could actually hope for against vulnerable incumbents, and they're hoping to ride away.
6: Okay, so we mentioned Texas already, but walk us across the whole map here.
7: Democrats need to hold on to Georgia and Michigan and flip 4 of the following: North Carolina, Maine, Ohio, Iowa, Texas, and Alaska. Some of those are red states, others a bit more purple. In a normal year, you may think that's a Sisyphean task. I mean, Democrats haven't won statewide in Texas in 3 decades, for example. But the way polls are looking, and with the demographics of Texas in particular, that could very likely be that 51st seat for Democrats.
6: Okay, so you just named about half a dozen purple or red states. Democrats would need to win several of them. How do you get to the point where a Democrat would win in a heavily Republican state?
7: Think of it like a game of tug of war, Steve. In this case, Republicans have to contend with Trump not being on the ballot, cheering people on, and maybe some of his supporters not showing up. Plus, some moderates who might be opposed to Paxton could stay home too. and

0: Republicans, while 8% think their clergy are mostly Democrats. These regular attenders also say they hear about protecting the environment than critiques of environmental regulations, and their clergy say more about opposing transgender identity than accepting those who are transgender. For NPR News, I'm Adele Banks.
1: Authorities in Longview, Washington say a second person has died as the result of Tuesday's chemical tank implosion at a paper mill. 9 people at the Nippon Dynawave facility are still missing about 50 miles north of Portland. Dow futures are down 122 points. I'm Dave Mattingly in Washington.

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5: Good morning, I'm Steve Inskeep with an update on Chucky, the doll from the old movies, who's also a serial killer. 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
0: This is Morning Edition from NPR News. I'm Amy Martinez.
5: And I'm Steve Inskeep. Fans of Ferrari cars are not sure what to make of the brand new electric Ferrari. One of Ferrari's gas-powered sports cars sounds like this. And the new Ferrari EV, which would normally run very silently, tries to mimic that roar with the sound amplified so you hear this. Does that sound like something people will pay $600,000 for? Mac Hogan is covering this story. He's the interim editor-in-chief at Inside EVs. Welcome.
7: Thank you very much. Glad to be here.
5: Is this right? People seem to have hated the car's unveiling so much that Ferrari stock prices went down?
7: Yeah, I mean, it's been pretty controversial, might not even be the right word, because there's not a lot of people cheering it on. But across the spectrum of EV enthusiasts and traditional car enthusiasts, people seem a little upset, not just about the sound, but really the design, where this relatively large looking four-door sedan.
5: Okay, so that explains the stock price going down, fans not liking it. What is the challenge for pitching an EV to this particular market, super high-end cars?
7: Yeah, I mean, they're dream cars, right? So one of the big challenges is that people who are buying, you know, $600,000 cars typically have dreamed about these cars for 10, 20, 30 years. They had posters on them in the wall, and this doesn't look anything like that. It's not going to drive anything like that. It's a totally different, you know, type of product. And that's why, you know, Lamborghini has pulled back their EV ambitions. A lot of these sports car companies are dialing it back. And that's why Ferrari told me that they have decided to do a four-door Grand Tourer rather than one of their traditional two-door supercars because their technology just isn't ready for that. So yeah, they're going to have a challenge.
8: Have they figured out who this car is for then?
7: Well, what they say is that it's for Ferrari owners. You know, one of the benefits of selling to that crowd is that you know they are going to have multiple cars. So you already have your Ferrari sports car for the racetrack. And this is supposed to take you on your grand tours and into, you know, maybe European cities that have emissions regulations that prevent pure gas powered vehicles from going into the downtowns.
8: You know, I want to note electric motors for cars are pretty strong and they've got great acceleration, better than gas in many cases. But is there something about an electric motor that just doesn't work for sports cars, certain kinds of vehicles, including sports cars?
7: I don't know if it's anything with the electric motors as much as the electric batteries. Batteries are really heavy. This car weighs nearly 5,000 pounds, and weight is just the enemy of having a really fun driving experience. And like we noted about the sound, you know, a big thing is the drama. People expect a car to feel theatrical and very exciting, and you feel those vibrations, and you don't get that in an electric car. They're silent, they're very fast, but that's about the main trick.
8: Is there some connection between this problem with sports cars and the problem with electric trucks, where it also doesn't seem to work for a lot of consumers?
7: Yeah, I think, you know, I've long said these are the two markets where it's just going to take a long time, both because you have consumers who are a little more resistant to the technology in both markets. And then also you just have specific challenges of the weight in terms of the performance cars. And then in trucks, it's just the cost factor. Batteries are really heavy, and the bigger the vehicle, the more energy you spend lugging that battery around, which drives up your cost and it makes it really hard to compete. So it's going to be a while before either of these markets fully electrify.
8: Mac Hogan with Inside EVs. Hope you get a chance to drive one of those Ferraris soon.
7: Me too.
8: This is Morning Edition from NPR News. I'm Steve Inskeep.
0: And I'm A. Martinez.
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11: From Marketplace, I'm Nova Safo. Good morning. Most companies are now using AI to help with hiring, about 90%, according to the World Economic Forum. But a new study from the Stanford Institute for Human-Centered AI finds that one such hiring tool, used by lots of companies, is often biased against Black and Asian applicants. Marketplace's Samantha Fields has more.
13: Anyone who's been job searching knows it's rough out there. Companies aren't posting many jobs, and when they do, they get tons of applications.
14: They almost have to use an algorithm in some way to be able to look through the number of applications that are coming in.
13: Sarah Banna at Chapman University says the AI tool she and her study co-authors looked at screens applicants by having them play behavioral video games. She says the company behind it actively tries to eliminate bias.
14: But what we find is they still end up with racial bias in the algorithm.
13: The AI discriminated against Black applicants in about 25% of jobs and against Asian applicants in about 15% of jobs. This is a tool that many companies are using. So Kathleen Creel, a co-author at Northeastern University, says if you apply to 5 different places,
15: it could be that the same system is actually screening your resume at all 5 of those. And so these 5 supposedly independent chances are no longer independent.
13: This is a real problem, says Alok Mehta at the Center for Strategic and International Studies.
16: Unless companies take steps to really include human review and manage how these systems are being deployed internally, they're going to replicate patterns all across industry.
13: And people who are already marginalized in hiring could be marginalized even further. I'm Samantha Fields for Marketplace.
11: Let's do the numbers. Well, more strikes between the U.S. and Iran are sending oil prices right back up this morning. Brent crude is up 2% at $96 per barrel. Overnight, the Hang Seng Index in Hong Kong fell 1.25%. Dow, S&P, and NASDAQ futures are pointing down, but just marginally at about 0.1% each.
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11: The Federal Reserve's preferred measure of inflation just came out, the Personal Consumption Expenditures Price Index. It shows April prices up 3.8% on an annual basis. That's as expected and hotter than inflation in March. Excluding food and energy, core prices in April rose 3.3%. Before the Iran war, about a third of the world's fertilizer that shipped by sea moved through the Strait of Hormuz. And in the last 3 months, fertilizer prices have risen between 30 and 50%, according to the American Farm Bureau Federation. There were fears early on during the war that such increases would force farmers to plant less. So we're checking in with economist Faith Parham of the Farm Bureau to see how things have shaked out. Good morning.
17: Good morning.
11: So the latest outlook from the Agriculture Department for this year projects that wheat production will be down, corn and rice production down. How much of that do you think is because of the Iran war disruptions?
17: So this first survey they do with farmers is done right at the end of February and beginning of March. So we might be seeing some changes in planting due to the conflict in Iran. And so when June comes around, they'll do their June acreage report. That's when farmers will tell us what they actually planted and not just what they intended to plant. We might see some more changes there. Soybeans are less nitrogen intensive, so they require less fertilizer. So we might see more shift to those soybean acres.
11: A lot of what farmers here grow are global commodities. So from the consumer perspective, if yields are affected globally, what does that mean for consumers and what should they be expecting either this fall or early next year?
17: So it's because these are global commodities, you know, things like barley, corn, and wheat, all these, you know, used in some sort of production. If there is a global shortfall and we see yields really dropping in other countries, we will see those prices go higher, which could translate to higher food prices. But it is really early to tell. We'll have to see what yields coming out of the rest of the world look like when their crop season ends. Really, also a big thing, too, is fuel prices. Agriculture is a very trucking intensive industry, so higher diesel prices will make, you know, things more expensive for the farmer. We've we've seen farm margins in the negative for the last 3 years going on 4. So it'll continue to strain that farm economy, but also just be more expensive to move those products.
11: And what accounts for the losses prior to the disruptions caused by the Iran war?
17: So record high production expenses. Since the COVID-19 pandemic, we've seen a wave of inflation that really hasn't subsided in ag input costs. Things like the seed, the fertilizer, the chemicals they use, their equipment, all of these things, labor has become really expensive for farmers across the country. And all of those production expenses continue to add up while farmers continue to get paid very little for their crops. So farmers are price takers. So just because their production expenses are going up doesn't mean they get to charge more for their commodity. They just have to accept that global price for it. And so we've seen losses across the farming community.
11: Are you seeing, you know, more consolidation, more people choosing to leave farming completely?
17: Yes, so we have seen an increase in the number of farm bankruptcies, but also farm closures. Farm bankruptcies are only for folks that make the majority of their money farming, and most of our farms across the country are dual income households or they work other jobs to make the farming math out. So we've seen an increase of farm closures. And what we're also seeing is more and more kids that don't want to come back to the farm after leaving school. Right now, the economic situation is very bleak, and so it's harder and harder to get those young folks back to the farm to continue those family farms. So we've seen, you know, 6-7 generation farms, you know, close their gate and sell. Most of this land is staying in agriculture, not all of it, but most of it. But we're again seeing more consolidation into larger operations. We are seeing families combine to, you know, incorporate and have bigger family farms to make sure that they can stay afloat.
11: Faith Parham is an economist with the American Farm Bureau Federation. Thank you very much.
17: Thank you.
11: I'm Nova Sapo with a Marketplace Morning Report. 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
19: Local weather conditions from WFIT, Melbourne. 80% chance of showers throughout the day and a chance of thunderstorms after 2 p.m. Possible half inch of rain over the course of the day. Otherwise, expect a high of 88 degrees and southern wind with possible gusts as high as 10 miles an hour.
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22: Live from NPR News in Washington, I'm Korva Coleman. The U.S. military says it hit Iranian drones and a site along Iran's coast near the Strait of Hormuz overnight. Iran says it then struck a U.S. base, but didn't say which one. Kuwait then said it defended against incoming missiles and drones today, believed to be from Iran. The Israeli military says a Hezbollah drone has killed an Israeli soldier in northern Israel, and Israel is widening its offensive in Lebanon. NPR's Daniel Estrin reports from Tel Aviv.
23: The soldier was killed and 2 other soldiers were wounded in the Hezbollah drone attack on a military area of northern Israel. The Israeli military is struggling to thwart increasing Hezbollah drone attacks, which have killed several other Israeli soldiers in recent weeks. In Lebanon, Israel says it has carried out a wave of attacks on Hezbollah targets around the southern Lebanese city of Tyre. Israel warned residents to leave nearly the entire city. Israel and Lebanon have been holding rare direct talks to try to end the fighting. Israeli and Lebanese officials are expected to meet again Friday at the Pentagon. Daniel Estrin, NPR News, Tel Aviv.
22: Immigration courts inside the Justice Department are dramatically speeding up deportation hearings. NPR's Jimena Bustillo reports the goal is to issue more deportation orders.
1: Immigrants are now being scheduled for massive master calendar hearings. Those are being called mega masters. That include 100 or more people at a time. That's up from two or three dozen people at a time, which had been typical for a first hearing. Immigration lawyers told NPR that these new hearings largely target people without lawyers representing them. Those who show up late or not at all are receiving removal orders, further truncating the already limited due process available to immigrants. In the past year, the Trump administration has pushed to streamline cases through immigration courts. This includes moving up cases of people from specific countries and encouraging judges to review cases faster. Jimena Bustillo, NPR News, Washington.
22: The Justice Department has arrested and charged a Google employee for using confidential information to bet on the site Polymarket. NPR's Bobby Allen reports on the second criminal case tied to alleged insider trading on prediction markets.
2: Michele Spagnuolo is an Italian Google software engineer residing in Switzerland. Federal prosecutors say he gained access to internal documents showing who would be the most Googled person of the year in 2025. That led to $1.2 million in profit on Polymarket. He now faces commodities fraud, wire fraud, and money laundering charges. He had an initial court appearance in New York and has been released on bail. Last month, a U.S. military official was charged with profiting off of classified information about the capture of Venezuelan leader Nicolas Maduro. President Trump has vowed that prediction markets would thrive in his term. Despite the two cases, his administration has taken a mostly light-touch approach to the controversial industry. Bobby Allen, NPR News.
22: You're listening to NPR News from Washington. It will be as hot in North Dakota's capital today as it will be in the capital of Arizona. Phoenix will probably hit about 91 degrees today. It will reach around the same temperature in Bismarck, North Dakota. Tennis players at the French Open are dealing with soaring temperatures. That's led to one player collapsing on the clay. NPR's William Jones reports.
4: Jakub Menchik pounded a forehand to wrap up a five-set marathon win against Argentine Mariano Navone. He immediately dropped to the clay surface. Temperatures at Roland Garros had risen to above 90 degrees. After receiving treatment for severe cramping, Menchik was escorted back to the locker room on a wheelchair. He later addressed the media.
6: To be there for more than 4.5 hours, that's just insane, you know, and even with the breaks that you don't have that much time.
4: Men's world number 4 Novak Djokovic is questioning whether play should be pushed to later in the day.
24: Certain days that you have extreme heat and conditions, then maybe that's something to consider.
4: The French Open is being played as an extreme heat wave has been sweeping across Western Europe, but play has yet to be suspended. William Jones, NPR News.
22: The Federal Aviation Administration has grounded SpaceX launches of its gigantic Starship rockets while it investigates a problem. SpaceX launched a test Starship last week. The booster rocket separated properly. But the booster rocket engines switched off as it was returning to Earth, and it splashed down hard in the Gulf of Mexico. I'm Corva Coleman, NPR News.
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26: 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And up next, Don Was talks about being nervous in studio with Willie Nelson and how he got comfortable producing the Rolling Stones. That's coming up in an encore edition of The Next World Cafe.
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Good morning, Space Coast. It's Mikey, your host for the next couple of hours here on 89.5 FM, WFIT, your source for music discovery here on the Space Coast of Florida, streaming around the globe at WFIT.org. And starting off with Teddy Swims, one of his latest tracks. It's called Mr. Know-It-All. We've got the band known as Yes in this next set. We've also got Tedeschi Trucks Band and the record company. Here's Life to Fix.

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Long Distance Runaround from Yes here on WFIT. And Tedeschi Trucks Band before that with I Got You, as well as the record company with Life to Fix. We're going to hear from Grace Potter, and I'm going to keep it G-rated here. The BH Surfers coming up soon. Also, Dave Edmonds and some music from Panda Bear. This is called Fairy Lady here on WFIT.

Grace Potter with Back to Me here on WFIT. Before that, we heard some 90s psychedelic track called Pepper from a band that I'm going to call the BH Surfers. I don't want to say it because it's a bad word, kind of. Before that, we heard I Hear You Knocking from Dave Edmonds, also Panda Bear with Fairy Lady. And I always like to give you a heads up whenever there's a cool music video. That's one of them. Panda Bear always does a bang-up job with his music videos. Really, any Animal Collective member, you can't go wrong with their music videos. Coming up, we've got tracks from Carolyn Rose. That's a new one. We've also got Metric, a little bit of Ike and Tina Turner. And this from Houndmouth, one of their latest tracks. It's called Tiger Blood. You're on WFIT in Melbourne.

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1: 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The Roots Rock Reggae Show with Ross Mike follows up at 3 p.m. Doo-wop soul and rock and roll from 6 to 8 with Dr. D, taking us into the Saturday song bag with your host, Rob Killam. 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

Carolyn Rose with Yip Yip Yow. Also Metric in the set with a track called Black Sheep, famously covered by Brie Larson for the Scott Pilgrim versus the World soundtrack. Also Ike and Tina Turner before that with Shame, Shame, Shame, and Houndmouth started the set off with a track called Tiger Blood, all this morning on Your Music Discovery Station, WFIT in Melbourne. We've got Parquet Courts to take us into that top of the hour news break from NPR News. Stick around, more music very soon here on your source for music discovery, WFIT, on this lovely Thursday morning.

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Some brand new music from Brother Wallace here on 89.5 WFIT. That's a first listen entitled You're the Man. And Ziggy Marley started the set off with a little bit of reggae that was Racism is a Killer. Coming up, we've got Mount Joy and Gigi Perez. We're also going to hear from the Revivalists. And I've got this from Delta Spirit. It's called California here on your music discovery station, 89.5 FM.

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from the 1986 album. A 1986. It was recorded in 1985, released in 1986. The Queen is Dead from The Smiths was the name of the album. The song Some Girls Are Bigger Than Others here on 89.5 WFIT, your music discovery station. In the middle, before that, from Mountjoy and Gigi Perez, an artist that has seen a meteoric rise the past couple years. Before that, we heard The Revivalists with Heartstop and Delta Spirit started the set off with California. And as I gaze out the front window of Studio A, I notice that it's partly cloudy. It's a little sunny out there. There's a forecast for the week of showers and thunderstorms, at least a chance of it. But we're also on the cusp of hurricane season. I don't know if you know this, but June marks the beginning of hurricane season. And the last couple of hurricane seasons have been pretty quiet here on the Space Coast, but let's not let our guard down. A last-minute turn, some warmer waters or other factors can turn a tropical storm into a Category 5 in a matter of hours. So stay tuned to WFIT and FPRIN. And all the news and information you need to stay safe is right here. We're a state emergency response team partner, and we're ready to go with storm tracker information as well as ways to help you recover your safety in the event of anything catastrophic happening. So we've got lots of vital data and information for you on the air during hurricane season. So that means WFIT is something that you should have very close to you as we approach hurricane season. Remember to get some batteries, water, and canned food while you're at it. Here's Big Thief with Simulation Swarm here on WFIT.

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Arlo Parks with the track off of the Ambiguous Desire release that was Beams here on WFIT. A classic from the Irish group Thin Lizzy, Boys Are Back in Town. Also the Commitments in the set with Mustang Sally, their rendition of Mustang Sally. And started the set off with Simulation Swarm from Big Thief. We've got a first listen coming up very soon from Grace Potter. But before we get to that, I've got this from His Golden Messenger in the middle of it here on WFIT, your music discovery station in Melbourne.

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Some brand new music from Grace Potter. That was a first listen called Love Me Not here on Your Music Discovery Station, WFIT. His Golden Messenger before that with In the Middle of It. And we are about to be at the top of the hour here very soon. It's almost 11 o'clock, which means I'm going to hand things over to Steve Keller, our program director, momentarily. Before I go, I do want to remind you that it is Thursday. So that means tonight, Outside the Lines with Jason Griggs. From 7 to 10, and then 10 to midnight, you can enjoy the Pop Underground with DJ Hannah. And if that's a little bit too late for you, check out the archive at WFIT.org. Just make sure you also stop by the donate button before the end of the fiscal year. That's at the end of June. We're going to be wrapping up another stellar fiscal year, but we want to make sure that we have as much as we can use as we experience. We continue to experience the defunding that occurred last year. Coming up, Jackson Browne with Lawyers in Love here on WFIT.

Good morning, Brevard and Beyond. Keller with you on this Thursday morning, starting off with Young the Giant and Simplify here on WFIT. Now, Young the Giant will be in Florida next week. We'll talk about that, as well as hear from some of the other bands on the bill. Also got music from the Rolling Stones and the latest from Blondshell. Really digging that tune. We'll play that a little bit later on. But up next, the second single from A Pound of Feathers. It's the Black Crowes. It's Like That. It's music discovery for the Space Coast. WFIT.

0: Got to get that last guitar lick in there. Mount Zero, the name of the album. Swap Meet, the name of the band. And Sand, the name of the song here on WFIT. Also in there, what I like to call a Rolling Stone sandwich. Didn't even do it on purpose, but you've got Oasis with Some Might Say. You've got the Black Crowes that we started the hour off with. It's Like That. And then the real deal, the Rolling Stones Dancing with Mr. D, all here on Midday Music of this Thursday morning. Keller with you. Soon to be a Thursday afternoon. And you know what happens then? After a Thursday afternoon, it becomes Thursday evening. We'll talk about our great Thursday night programming throughout the afternoon and our time together. But let's do this. Let's go ahead and take a quick time out. We'll get back to the music. We've got Thundercat. We've got the latest from Blonde Shell. And Tori Amos, who's going to be starting a summer tour. She's coming to Orlando July 9th, along with Barty Strange. And on your speakers, maybe on your phone, maybe on your smart speaker, however you're listening to my voice right now, Tori Amos and Stronger Together after the break. Stick around. We'll be right back.
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0: First listen there from Blonde Shell, Heart Has to Work So Hard, here on WFIT. Robert Palmer, Addicted to Love. Carole King, You've Got a Friend, very cool stuff. And we started the set off with Tori Amos, Stronger Together. Again, Tori Amos and Barty Strange touring together this summer. Stronger Together, I dare say. And they'll be in Orlando in July, actually July 9th at the Dr. Phillips Center. So you concert goers, it's about that time of year, right? We were just talking about that in the office earlier. A lot of great summer concerts heading our way to the Sunshine State. Tori Amos and Barty Strange, definitely one of those. Keller with you on this Thursday morning, soon to be a Thursday afternoon. We've got a two-hour block of World Cafe upon us at 2 o'clock. We've got All Things Considered. Again, so much going on in the world. NPR News making sense of it, or to the best of their abilities to bring it to us to make sense of it thereafter. It's always very trustworthy and fact-checked. 3-hour block from NPR News from 4 to 7. And then our great Thursday night lineups. We've got Outside the Lines with Jason Greggs from 7 to 10. We've got Pop Underground with DJ Hannah from 10 to midnight. You're bound to learn a thing or 12 by listening to those programs. I guarantee it. All right. I also guarantee that we're going to take another break. And when we come back, we've got Cyndi Lauper, we've got Johnny Cash, and we've got another first listen from the band GA20. Featuring Charlie Musselwhite. It's a track called Crazy Love. After the break, stick around.
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Cyndi Lauper, I Drove All Night, obviously well before Zoom and Facebook Messenger were invented. Here on WFIT, GA20 in there as well, featuring Charlie Musselwhite and a track called Crazy Love. As we wrap up this hour of music discovery, Keller with you. 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WFIT.org and the app for that matter, to jump on and make a donation prior to the end of the fiscal year, which is about a month away. 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Maybe it's something you've always wanted to do. Now is the time to do it. Please and thank you. Let's go ahead and wrap up this hour of music discovery, Mr. Johnny Cash. And this is Thundercat, Little Yachty, and Flying Lotus. I did this to myself on WFIT.

Good afternoon, Brevard and Beyond. Keller with you on this Thursday afternoon, getting things started with Caitlin Rose and Shanghai Cigarettes here on WFIT. Lots of great music ahead of us. We've got music from Mark Broussard and Joe Bonamassa. We've got some George Ezra. And this gentleman will be starting a tour in about 2 weeks right here in Orlando. Two sold-out shows at the Kia Center, along with Gigi Perez. Of course, we're talking about Noah Kahan. His latest, Doors. It's music discovery for the Space Coast. WFIT.

0: Modest Mouse with Picking Dragons Pockets here on WFIT. They will be in Orlando in October, which seems like a lifetime away, but it'll be here before you know it. And yeah, live music in the summertime into the end of the year. We will let you know about everything going on. Broken Social Scene in there as well, Not Around Anymore. Classic from Collective Soul with the track December. And started the hour and the time off of this hour with Noah Kahn, who's going to be in Orlando, as I said, starting the world tour off in just a few weeks, June 11th and 12th, up at the Kia Center with his latest And Doors. Keller with you on this Thursday afternoon. Weather seems to be cooperating. We've had a nice lunch, so, you know, what else is there? Music, you might say. I'm glad you did. We've got George Ezra. We've got Dead, D-E-H-D. With Dog Days, seems appropriate. But after the break, it's the latest from Bleachers. We should talk here on WFIT. Stick around.
1: Everybody expects some rowdy fans at sporting events, but what about rowdy drones?
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1: I'm Scott Detrow. As the FIFA World Cup nears, the FBI is training law enforcement to stop a growing threat in the U.S. skies, malicious drones. 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

0: You know, collaborations have been very popular the last year and a half, maybe 2 years. That is definitely on my list. Mark Broussard and Joe Bonamassa together with the track I'm Going Home here on WFIT. George Ezra in there as well with Blame It On Me. Dead with Dog Days. I think it's almost official, right? We're past Memorial Day. Not quite to the equinox, but it's summer, right? Dog Days of Summer from Dead. And new music from Bleachers, a first listen. We should talk here on Midday Music. Keller with you, wrapping up this hour of music discovery, but still cheerleading for my compatriots tonight. After the news, we've got Outside the Lines with Jason Greggs from 7 to 10 p.m. Definitely going to find some very cool music there. And then Pop Underground with DJ Hannah from 10 to midnight. Thursday, one of my top seven favorite days here on WFIT. Yes, a dad joke. Coming up after the break, some more dads for us. Beck and Mike Doty and some new music from Womack Sister. So stick around. We'll be right back.
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Once upon a time, there was a band called Soul Coughing, and they made great music, and they hated each other, mainly because they were all on drugs. Well, they cleaned up. Mike Doty cleaned up in particular, got sober, and put out a bunch of solo records, including that one, Looking at the World from the Bottom of a Well. Soul Coughing got back together. I would have put money on the fact that they would not get along, but they have. That's why I don't gamble. So there's your little music lesson there here on WFIT. Also in the mix, Beck with Ride Lonesome as we set up, as we get to the end of this hour of music discovery. Keller with you. We've got an NPR news break at the top of the hour and then one more hour together before we turn things over to World Cafe. Going to leave you with two songs, though, to finish up this hour. We've got Linda Ronstadt, When Will I Be Loved? And this is new music. It's a first listen from the Womack sisters and Chauffeur on WFI.

Starting off another hour of music discovery on this now overcast Thursday afternoon with the Killers. Jenny was a friend of mine here on WFIT. Keller with you until 2 o'clock. And then we have a two-hour block of World Cafe with Don Was today as the 2 p.m. guest. Can't get much better than that here on Midday Music. Music as well from Allo Black, from Cassius Culpepper, and this great band. So happy to hear them back. And on tour, actually, I saw something online where they are touring with Monrovia. So what a great double bill that would be. Alabama Shakes, this is the title track of their latest offering. It's called American Dream. It's music discovery for the Space Coast. WFIT.

0: that brought the song back out. Late Night Thoughts, who were just in town, actually, in Stewart and Ponte Verde last weekend, making their way to Nashville, actually, for the CMA Awards. Days Like This, the name of this one on WFIT. Cassius Culpepper in the mix as well with Man of His Word. Brandi Carlile, You and Me on the Rock. And we started off the hour with Alabama Shakes and the title track of their latest, American Dream, here on Midday Music. Keller with you for a little while longer, and then we turn things over to World Cafe at 2 o'clock. Make sure you're sticking around after the news tonight, as we have Outside the Lines with Jason Greggs from 7 to 10, and Pop Underground with DJ Hannah from 10 to midnight. Very cool stuff here on a Thursday, and we're happy to have you, whether it's a terrestrial radio of 89.5, maybe it's our website, WFIT.org, and if you haven't downloaded the app, it's about to turn 2 in the fall, so there's really no reason not to. 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Let's go ahead and take you on a break. When we come back, we've got some cool stuff in there. Peach Pit and the latest from Joby Riccio, Love of the Song, from her Face the Feeling release. Stick around. We'll be right back.
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0: Going back a ways to a song called Magpie from Peach Pit here on WFIT. Even further back with Dada and Disneyland. Kind of a rarity. I Love Yous, the ILYs with Wash My Hands Shorty. And new music from Joby Riccio, the follow-up to Buzzkill. That one's called Love of the Song. As we do midday music here on WFIT, Keller with you. The weather seems to be all right. Someone put this big thing in front of the window, and I can't really see anymore. But I'm not seeing that it's raining, and it's usually that time of year where it rains this time of day. So I think we're in the clear. But I'm not a weather professional by any means. What I can tell you, though, is that we've got some great programming for the rest of the day into the evening and overnight. We've got 2 hours of World Cafe. We've got All Things Considered stuff going on. Just reading the headlines of the day, NPR news at 4 o'clock to make sense of it all. And then our great Thursday night programming, which we've been talking about throughout the afternoon. Let's do this. Let's take our final time out of our time together. We've got some Aloe Black, some local music via Virginia. And after the break, the Mountain Goats. It's a first listen. Charlie Sheen reaches out to the feds. New music here on WFIT after the break. Stick around.
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Ella Black here with My Way on WFIT. Before that, the Mountain Goats, a first listen. Charlie Sheen reaches out to the feds. I like it each time I listen to it. Hopefully you're enjoying it as well. Keller here wrapping up this edition of Midday Music. You want to check out Monday night on Keller Radio. We will crown the winner of the Summer Anthem Song Contest. It's down to three: Biggie, Dollmaker, and Countdown Keem. One of them will be the theme song for Keller Radio all summer long, as well as open for Gary Laser Eyes June 13th at Pineapple. So tune in Monday night from 7 to 10 p.m. I will be back with you tomorrow morning at 11. Going to leave you with Skylar Green and Disbelief here on WFIT.

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1: Don Was has produced his heroes, like the Rolling Stones and Bob Dylan, something that might make us mere mortals a little nervous. And Don Was, too. At a high point in his career, he struggled with writer's block, the result of comparing himself to the stars he was producing. And then one day in the studio with Willie Nelson...
2: It hit me. Oh, but you know something? Willie can't be you. Willie Nelson didn't drop acid and go see the MC5 and the Stooges at the Grandy Ballroom. He didn't have George Clinton play a sock hop at his junior high school.
1: For Producer Week, the man with the best speaking voice in rock and roll joins me to talk about his latest album, Groove in the Face of Adversity, and lessons learned from sitting in front of rock stars.
2: A great artist leaps out of the speakers and gets right in your face. That's what a star is. That's charisma. It's like being photogenic. So this is being audiogenic, and you either got this gift or you don't.
1: It's Don Was in an encore edition of World Cafe. Hey, I am Kaleo, and before all of Don's huge credits, he was just a musician from Detroit, and alongside David Weiss, started the band Was Not Was. And they had a hit in 1987 with Walk the Dinosaur, but I wanted to dig a little bit deeper. Perhaps introduce you to your second Was Not Was song. It's called I Feel Better Than James Brown.

From NPR, it's World Cafe. I'm Kaleo, and all week long, we're celebrating the artists who are often behind the scenes, the ones who shape the sounds. It's Producers Week. And from earlier this year, the great Don Was. Take a listen. Don Was, like many people from Detroit, want to remind people of the city's well-deserved reputation as a place that builds things, be it cars, boxers, Motown, or even techno. Today, the Grammy Award-winning producer and bassist joins me to champion yet another thing the Motor City built, his new band, the Pan Detroit Ensemble. Their debut album is called Groove in the Face of Adversity. Coming up, Don Was talks jazz, and you should probably know he's the president of Blue Note Records. We also get into being in the room with guys like Willie Nelson and Paul Simon when the magic happens, and we get the backstory on one of the most curious albums of the 1990s, Garth Brooks' In the Life of Chris Gaines. There are few storytellers better than Don, so stick around. First up, let's listen to the Pan Detroit Ensemble and Midnight Marauders.

0: It's Don Was and the Pan Detroit Ensemble here on World Cafe, covering Fat Freddy's drop with the song Midnight Marauders. It is from the debut album Groove in the Face of Adversity. The bassist, producer, and president of Blue Note Records is my guest today. I am Kaleo. It is World Cafe. Don, it is so nice to meet. Thank you for being here. Welcome back to the show.
1: Yeah, thank you very much. Great show. It's an honor to be here.
0: Well, that means a lot to us. I looked back through your discography. This is the first time your full name is on the tin, man.
1: Good observation.
0: And I think that means a lot. Tell me about the Don Was Pan Detroit Ensemble. What's the story of this project?
1: There's a great musician, Terrence Blanchard, jazz trumpet player, but he also composes opera, won Oscars for film scores. Mm-hmm. He was curating a series of Detroit jazz nights for the Detroit Symphony Orchestra. And so he called me up and asked if I wanted to do one. And I said, yeah, of course, man. And then it hit me that I didn't have a band and I didn't have any songs.
0: Whoops.
1: So I thought back to a time in the early 90s when I first got on a roll as a producer. Mm-hmm. And in short order, I ended up working with a lot of my heroes. I was in the studio with Bob Dylan, with Mick and Keith, with Willie Nelson, Kris Kristofferson, Brian Wilson, Leonard Cohen, arguably some of the greatest songwriters of our time. And it was an incredible period, but one byproduct of it was that it gave me severe writer's block for about 5 years. Because every time I sit down at the piano, I play for 15 seconds, and I go, well, what is the point of this, man? You know, it's like Brian Wilson lives a mile away from me. Just let's give him the lyric. And so I got nothing done for 5 years. And then one day I was in the studio with Willie, again, lamenting the fact that I can never be Willie Nelson.
0: People, yeah.
1: But it hit me. Oh, but you know something? Willie can't be you. Willie Nelson didn't drop acid and go see the MC5 and the Stooges at the Grandy Ballroom. He didn't have George Clinton play a sock hop at his junior high school. There's something about growing up in Detroit that was incredible. So in the music business, record companies tend to think that if you're different from whatever's fashionable, you're a marketing problem. Yes. I think the thing that makes you different from everybody else is your superpower.
0: It's the selling point.
1: Yeah. That's really your only prayer as an artist, is to be the best version of yourself. Yeah. So I applied that lesson to solve my Terrence Blanchard dilemma, which was, all right, if you're going to put something together, don't try to be like the other jazz artists on Blue Note Records.
0: Sure.
1: You're not Robert Glasper. You didn't grow up in Houston and, you know, be yourself.
0: Find your lane.
1: So I called 8 people, the best musicians I've played with in Detroit, and we got together in a room to rehearse, and after about 10 minutes of playing on something, I knew that there was a chemistry there.
0: Yeah. You talk about how emotional impact is more important necessarily than technical proficiency, and this sounds like it's a case where you have the technical proficiency of the artist, but they have that emotional impact. Is part of that from the fact that this is a Detroit-centric project, you think?
1: Well, I think there's something unique to Detroit music that probably stems from the fact that after World War II, people came from all over the world to work in the auto factories, and they brought their cultures with them.
0: Yeah.
1: So there's certain things like just genre not mattering at all.
0: It's so true.
1: Because if you start blending cultures over a period of time, it all becomes one big culture. And I do know that there's a pretty good history of people all over the globe responding to the sound of Detroit music. But still, we don't want to be like the Detroit Historical Museum either, you know?
0: No, music is constantly evolving. It's not behind glass.
1: No, definitely. And so the idea is to absorb the fundamentals of what came before you and then use it to create something new.
0: Yeah. This is a perfect example to talk about this next song. You're listening to World Cafe. We're here with Don Was. You're no stranger to the music of Hank Williams. You did a cover album with Orchestra Was back in 97.
1: Very good.
0: There's a cover of I Ain't Got Nothing But Time, originally recorded in 1946. Talk about a song that might just fall apart if you spin it on a record. Before I play folks a snippet of it, why do you like this song?
1: Well, when I did that Orchestra Was album, it was I was trying to find what to do after Was Not Was stopped playing. Right? And my partner in that band, David, he is one of the greatest lyricists I ever heard in my life, you know? And I didn't know how to replace him. So, but what I thought was, if we're going to start something new, I don't want the songwriting to be the thing that holds the band back. So who's the greatest lyricist you can think of? All right, Hank Williams. So let's just do Hank Williams songs, but we'll do them our way. He's unimpeachable. And, you know, you've got a soulful message to impart if you do a Hank Williams song.
0: From 1946, let's take a listen to I Ain't Got Nothing But Time.

0: anytime.
1: That's Hank Williams, recorded over 70 years ago, almost 80 years ago this year.
2: Yeah.
1: I ain't got nothing but time. You're going to hear Don Was and his band covering it in just a moment. You know, I remember when I was at a barbershop about a decade ago, there was an old poster on the wall. I don't know if it was a reproduction, but it was like Hank Williams in concert, the maestro of sad songs.
2: Ooh,
1: and yeah, I loved that. There is something about how he evokes emotion in his writing. How do you translate that when you're taking this country song and making it something very jazzy, very R&B?
2: You try to match the emotions behind it. Hank Williams did an interesting thing. I think it had to do with the nature of the gigs he played. He was playing roadhouses and bars, right?
1: Tough places.
2: Yeah, and your job is to keep people there having a party and drinking, right? And selling liquor.
1: Yeah.
2: That's the job, the responsibility of the musician, right? So he had these incredibly sad songs, like Cold, Cold Heart, or I'm So Lonesome I Could Cry, man, or any of the Luke the Drifter stuff. Man, it's the saddest music you're ever going to hear. But if you played that, you'd bum out the audience and they'd all go home. So if you listen to Cold, Cold Heart is a great example of setting a really sad lyric to a very happy major key song. I think done tactically to keep people in the roadhouse drinking.
3: Why can't I free your doubtful mind and melt your cold, cold heart?
2: Let me put it this way. If we went into a diamond store to buy diamonds, they don't set the diamond out on ice cubes for you to see. They put it on black velvet because the contrast in color makes the diamond stand out more. You wouldn't know what the diamond looked like if they put it on ice, right? Do the same with music. We tried to do that with Was Not Was.
1: Yeah.
2: Even the goofy big hit Walk the Dinosaur is a dark song about mankind blowing itself up and back into the Stone Age. That's what that song's about.
1: But people miss the point. They think it's a cute
2: Well,
1: story about
2: you know, if you want to just dance, that's fine. And if you want to go deeper with it, it's there.
1: Those are the best songs in my
2: opinion. I think so, yeah. The listener is your co-writer when you're writing good songs. Because they can project their own inner lives onto the song.
1: Let's take a listen to I Ain't Got Nothing But Time. It's Don Was and the Pan Detroit Ensemble here on World Cafe.

0: It's World Cafe, Don Was, and the Pan Detroit Ensemble from their new album Groove in the Face of Adversity, a cover of I Ain't Got Nothing But Time, originally performed by Hank Williams. Don Was is my guest. I'm Kaleo. This is World Cafe. So not a huge surprise that you produced this album.
1: Mm-hmm.
0: What's different when you're producing yourself versus working with other musicians? Do you have a different set of guidelines on how you work?
1: It's harder, man, because when I'm producing, I think of Ben Franklin flying a kite, right? Ben standing on the ground holding the rope down while the kite's soaring in the clouds, right? Mm-hmm. And that's what the artist is supposed to do when they're making a record, and they shouldn't have to worry about practical things or even objectivity about whether the music's any good or not. They should just be out there in the creative ether doing it. But someone's got to tether the thing down. They're almost two different brain functions.
0: So what have you found to be the best solution for yourself?
1: Take your time. not necessarily overwork a song, but just be spontaneous, lay the stuff down, don't think about it, and come back and see if you got to where you wanted to go. I would say even worse than self-consciousness, the biggest hazard in making records is just being good. Any knucklehead can make a good record. But what good? That's not. It's got to be great, man. It's got to get under your skin.
0: How do you give yourself grace? Because no one can bat 1,000, with the exception of maybe a handful of savant geniuses, and we all know them by their first name.
1: Yeah. Well, I read an interview with Woody Allen where he said, if you get 40% of what you're envisioning actually on the screen, you're doing well. And I thought, no, I'm not buying that, man. I was talking with John Mayer about it a couple of weeks ago. I told him that story. I said, what percentage do you accept? And he said, I accept nothing less than 100%. And I can vouch for that, having made 3 records with him, that he'll stay in there and fight to get that song 2% better.
0: Wow. And your job as a producer is to help them explore that space without having to worry about the things that would get in the way of that creativity.
1: I think that's exactly right. I told Solomon Burke once when I was working with him that my philosophy towards casting everybody who's working on the record is I want to be the worst guy, the dumbest guy in the room. And in that instance, it was not what Solomon Burke was looking to hear. It scared
0: him. I'm hiring you. I'm paying you.
1: Yeah, right. You're supposed to be the best guy, not just in the room, but in the world, or else get me that guy. But the truth is, I want to be the worst guy. I can take the guitar from somebody and say, no, play it like this, play these notes. But I would rather have somebody there who I don't have to say that to. I've actually never done that in a session. Now, give me that guitar.
0: It strikes me as a very bizarre thing, even if it was a baby band or the Rolling Stones, that it would be damaging to the artist in different ways, but it would be damaging nonetheless.
1: Yeah. Some people do that. There are auteur producers who are really good at that, and you hire them to put you into their world.
0: Their box, yeah.
1: And that's a perfectly legitimate means of doing business, by the way. I don't have any judgment about that. Daniel Lanois is a great example of someone who builds these brilliant atmospheres and then drops an artist into the middle of it. And it could be Bob Dylan. It could be Emmylou Harris. That's one way of doing it. That's not what I do well.
0: I would be so worried about analysis paralysis if you had every equalizer, every compressor, every piece of gear.
1: Yeah.
0: You just sit there and go, all right, well, you could take forever to make a record if you wanted to.
1: And some people do. There are producers. Mutt Lange is a great example of a producer who makes impeccable records. His records are so well done, man, so great, and have been so popular. And he's notoriously meticulous about everything, but it pays dividends.
0: You got to know what you're signing up for as an artist.
1: I'll tell you a story, man. One time I was producing Willie Nelson, and we we're going to cut Paul Simon's song, American Tune. So we asked Paul to come in and play acoustic guitar on a song. So it's just Paul and Willie. And I booked the studio for about 2 o'clock in the afternoon. And then I booked a band to come in at six, and we were going to cut some more songs. How hard can this be? Paul wrote the song, plays it live all the time, knows the part. Willie learned the song and sang it beautifully, absolutely beautifully. Well, at 10 p.m., I sent the band home because Paul was so meticulous about getting it right. Mm-hmm. But he wasn't wrong. It wasn't goofiness. He was actually improving it. Around midnight, he puts his coat on. He said, all right, I'm going to split, but do something really special in the bridge. And he said, I said, no, don't go. I said, what's special to me is going to be different to you. What do you think it should be? Mm. He said, well, I do have an idea. He said, I'm going to sing a part in the microphone, just record it, and then get someone to play it. So it's the part of the song that goes, I dreamed I was dying. Right. So we play that part back, and he's going to lay down this vocal part for us to copy later. He goes, da, da, da. No, go back. Na, na, na. No, go back. 3 o'clock in the morning, he finally has a part that's in there. I was in the studio. Mark O'Connor, virtuoso violinist, and Paul Franklin, pedal steel player. They hung around to watch Paul work.
0: Oh, my gosh.
1: Mark O'Connor tried to figure out what Paul had sung on the tape and couldn't get it. This guy plays with symphony orchestras. It was so complex and crazy rhythm. But Paul Franklin, using Nashville number notation, was able to decipher it. And Paul stayed, and Paul Franklin played the part on the steel. And it's so great. If you want, you can play the bridge.
0: Who am I to argue with a radio host who knows a good sound cue?
1: Well, yeah, listen to the steel part, the pedal steel part in this section of the song, and you can hear what Paul Simon came up with.
0: Let's take a listen. It's Willie Nelson here on World Cafe.

0: we come on the ship they call the Mayflower. We come on the ship that sails the moon.
1: Pretty cool to be in the room when that moment with Willie Nelson happened. Don was my guest. The Grammy Award-winning producer and bassist's new album with the Pan Detroit Ensemble is called Groove in the Face of Adversity. There's still plenty more to come with Don, including his thoughts on why he's not so worried about AI in music. And I learn more about one of the most unusual albums of the 1990s. That's next on World Cafe.
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3: 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Thank you very much.
1: Welcome back. It's World Cafe. I'm Stephen Kaleo. We are talking with bassist, producer, and president of Blue Note Records, Don Was. His latest album is with his new group, the Pan Detroit Ensemble. It's called Groove in the Face of Adversity. Let's jump back in.
4: You have some incredible credits to your name as a producer. Stones, Bonnie Raitt, Willie Nelson, Leonard Cohen, we can go on and on. But there was one aspiring singer-songwriter in the 90s that you produced that nobody had ever heard of before, a guy named Chris Gaines. Which, the laugh is because that was Garth Brooks' alter ego in disguise.
5: Right.
4: And it just an incredibly weird story of music history from the 90s. What was the pitch to you? Did you know what you were getting into when this happened?
5: I did, but it changed in the middle. He said, you know, I'm making a movie. He and Babyface were

like a greatest hits record of things that were accumulated over a period of time. And so we cut this record. He asked me to produce it. And the first song we cut, I had just had an incredible experience with him, because a great artist leaps out of the speakers and gets right in your face. That's what a star is. That's charisma. It's like being photogenic. Why do people hire, you know, Claudia Schiffer to model a pair of jeans? Because when you see her, she's photogenic. She leaps off the page and draws your attention to the ad. So this is being audiogenic, and it's not something they can teach you in music school. It's not something you can build and evolve into. You either got this gift or you don't. Garth stepped up to the microphone, and his voice jumped out of the speakers so far that it was almost like he was behind

0: you. And I thought, oh, I get it now. Now I understand why he can get a stadium full of people in there. And everybody thinks he's singing directly to them because his charisma is so enormous, right? So that was the story with that. Then the movie didn't get made. So now we got this album and he sang brilliantly, man. He did all kinds of styles of music, you know, including like a Babyface sounding song that if you heard it, you wouldn't believe that it was the biggest country singer in the world or even the biggest pop singer in the world. It was, he was just great on it. Unfortunately, it made no sense without context, you know, without having the film. And then he had to make up stuff about the character and round out this Chris Gaines character. And it was so different from what his fans expected of him. If you're that big a star, what it means is that of the 80,000 people that you draw to the stadium every time you play, they're all identifying with you. They're coming to visit a part of themselves that they've lost touch with somehow. And then to have that character that you relate to so much do something so different, well, you know, a musician should be able to stretch out, but if you're that big, there are expectations. It's not fair, and I'm not even advocating catering to everyone's expectations. Bob Dylan's a great example of someone who has built an incredible career by defying everyone's expectations, being a contrarian almost.
1: Yeah. He did that from the jump. With Garth, it's so much harder to make that and start fresh. And you're right. Like, who knows what the merit of his is it fair or not? Like, everybody should be able to make their art house film or their indie lo-fi record, but different expectations when you're the biggest
0: different
1: pop star in the world.
0: Different people get away with different things, you know? And I'm sure if you ask Garth, he would tell you he's grateful beyond belief for the kind of fan appreciation he's got around the world, but it did not extend to grace for Chris Gaines. Although it sold millions, like 3-4 million records.
1: This is World Cafe. We are here with Don Was. The Pan Detroit Ensemble's new album, their debut album, is called Groove in the Face of Adversity. Up next, another song from the record. Originally, 1968, Curtis Mayfield in the Impressions. Yeah. This is My Country. I know, you know, it was pretty quick in the studio deciding the songs, but what about this one speaks to you?
0: When I heard this for the first time in 1968, it was inconceivable that it would be as relevant, if not more relevant, a song in 2026 than it was in 1968. And it's a tragic situation that's allowed that to happen. So we started closing our shows with it because I believe

0: believe that in times like these where everybody is stressed out, no matter where you fall in the political spectrum,
1: yeah,
0: it's chaotic and confusing. And I think just having people know that they're not alone, that there are other like-minded people out there who are feeling the same way, that is A, comforting, and B, kind of a call to action. When you realize that there are millions of people who feel the same way, you can perhaps rectify the situation. At least take action to do so.
1: Yeah. Let's take a listen to Don Was and the Pan Detroit Ensemble. Here they are covering Curtis Mayfield's This Is My Country.

0: It's Don Was and the Pan Detroit Ensemble. This Is My Country, originally by Curtis Mayfield in The Impressions. It's from the new album Groove in the Face of Adversity. Don Was is my guest. So you've been with Blue Note, what, 15 years
1: now? Yeah,
0: I'm
1: in my 15th year, yeah.
0: How's the gig changed? Because a lot has happened with regard to technology, I think, that changes how people do that. And with such a legendary label, I would be curious how you sort of guide the label through that.
1: There are differences, like dramatic differences in how you distribute music, mm-hmm. how you market music, how you reach people with the information, and even how you make records. Changing dramatically. But the mission is still the same. The mission is to create music that gets under people's skin, makes them feel something, helps them make sense out of their lives. So that's the same as it's ever been.
0: Like, I don't think this is a Blue Note problem, what I'm about to bring up, because I think that Blue Note has a legacy and its mission seems counterculture to maybe the big three.
1: Yeah.
0: But when you've got Universal Music Group out there signing a deal to release AI-generated music, yeah. like, is that a harbinger you have to worry about?
1: I'm actually not that worried about AI.
0: Please tell me more, because that sentence hurts my head when I have to say that.
1: Yeah,
0: that
1: there's a lot of fear and misconception about it. Like, there always is. I'll give you an example. In 1982, mm-hmm. I went into a music store that my buddy was working in. And he said, come here, you got to go in the back room. I got to show you something. And he opens up a box, and it's the Lin 1 drum machine, which was a radical departure from other drum boxes that had existed up until that point, because it was the first one to use digital recordings of real drums. And every drummer in the world was like, you can't do this. We got to pass laws about this. This is going to be the end of drummers. And all right, so I got it. And yes, it could keep perfect time, but I didn't do much with it except make demos and then call a drummer. But in the hands of a better musician like Prince, listen to When Doves Cry, that drum part. No drummer on earth could have come up with that part, could have played it with that mechanized precision, or even gotten those sounds out of real drums. That was Prince messing with the parameters of the Lin drum.
0: Using the technology.
1: Yeah.
2: Dig, if you will, the picture of you and I engaged in a kiss.
1: It didn't put drummers out of business. It didn't take soul out of music. It was just another color for Prince to paint with. In the hands of an artist, you do something cool with the technology. So that doesn't scare me. I believe that, man, we've talked about it three times in this interview. You got to make soulful music that communicates to people on an emotional level, and I don't think AI is going to do that. I think AI can reflect back on things that have already happened and suggest some things that a good artist can then use
0: as a jumping off point.
1: Yeah, I think it's a good collaboration tool. So I'm not afraid of that. What I am afraid of is technology companies having zero respect for intellectual property and using these models, training these models on people's work and not compensating them for that. There have to be precedents set mm-hmm. for compensation. And that's what I think UMG is trying to do. If we don't make the deals with the technology companies and you leave it to legislation or executive orders, it's not going to go in the artist's favor.
0: My guest today has been Don Was. Don, absolute pleasure to meet. Congratulations on the new album. I hope you have a wonderful tour, and I'm sure we'll see you down the road again soon.
1: Thank you, Claire.
0: You got it.
1: Yes, man.
0: It's Don Was. I'm Kaleo. We're back in a minute with more World Cafe.
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0: Well, that was a lot of fun. Welcome back to World Cafe. I am Kaleo. Thanks again to Don Was. Don Was in the Pan Detroit Ensemble's debut album. It's called Groove in the Face of Adversity. It's available now. There's an extended cut of the interview on our YouTube channel at World Cafe. And if you dig it, please be sure to like and subscribe. Hat tip to our senior producer, Kimberly Janod, for her work on the session. And we round out the hour with a few Don Was productions. Here's Willie Nelson, The Harder They Come.
5: Well, they tell.

0: On Was produced that from Bonnie Raitt, Thing Called Love. 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We make the show from WXPN at the University of Pennsylvania in Philly. I'm Kaleo. We'll catch you on the next World Cafe from NPR.
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3: Local weather conditions from WFIT Melbourne. Expect showers and thunderstorms before 8 p.m. with southwest winds up to 5 miles an hour. Low of 73 with an 80% chance of a quarter inch of rain. Tomorrow will be mostly sunny with a high near 88 and expected thunderstorms after 2 p.m.
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0: From NPR, it's World Cafe. Hey, I am Kaleo. What's old is new. Coming up, two songs that sound old but are new, and that's the point, including some garage rock from Sharp Pins. From a basement in Chicago to Hitsville, USA, you've got some Motown sounds at play on the new track from Steven Sanchez. And if you would like a new song that sounds old yet new, may I introduce you to the latest from the Black Crowes. Plus, two performances in the archives from Alabama Shakes and the XX. That's coming your way on World Cafe. I don't think there's a hard and fast rule about this, but if you got an hour of music to play, you could do a whole lot worse than start in with Cumbia. Here are the Blazers on the Cafe.

Welcome one, welcome all. It's World Cafe. Here's something that doesn't feel like a headline. 20-year-old kid makes a garage rock record. You might even think you know what it sounds like, what it feels like. But sometimes, something that's exactly how it sounds is undeniable. Kai Slater performs as Sharp Pins, and the Chicagoan's new album, Balloon, Balloon, Balloon, is 21 songs. Rather, 21 lightning bolts that hit their mark and get out of town. Perfect example, this one. It's called I Don't Have the Heart. It's new music from Sharp Pins on World Cafe.

0: an album that turns 20 this year. Originally released in 2006, Amy Winehouse off of Back to Black, it is Rehab. Michigander with Giving Up. We go into the archives for performances from Alabama Shakes and the XX when we get back to World Cafe.
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0: Welcome back to World Cafe, live from the archives, pulling out live performances from bands and artists who have visited over the years. Maybe I'm manifesting, because the two artists I'm going to play for you, it's been a while since we've had a full-length album from them, and maybe there is new music on the horizon. Starting with Alabama Shakes, who dropped their first song in several years last year, and made their first visit to World Cafe way back in 2012. Here's Boys and Girls, live from the archives.

Recorded live, it's Heart Skipped a Beat from The XX. Rami talked to Rolling Stone magazine several years ago and said, "We're in the studio, we're working on new music. It's been 2 years, nothing yet, but hopefully sometime in 2026. Alabama Shakes as well with Boys and Girls live from the archives happens every episode, but you can find thousands of interviews and performances available on demand at worldcafe.org. Here's the latest from Steven Sanchez. It's awesome. It's called Sweet Love.

0: Oye Como Va from Santana here on The Cafe. Before that, Beastie Boys using a steel drum cover of that Santana classic that made up the melody of Body Movin'. And Steven Sanchez at the top with Sweet Love. We're back in a minute with more World Cafe.
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My Morning Jacket from their latest album Is. That's Time Waited. And before we run out of time, I want to get a few more in, including this one from the Black Crowes and their new record, A Pound of Feathers. It's called It's Like That.

0: This is NPR News.
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3: Local weather conditions from WFIT Melbourne. Expect showers and thunderstorms before 8 p.m. with southwest winds up to 5 miles an hour. Low of 73 with an 80% chance of a quarter inch of rain. Tomorrow will be mostly sunny with a high near 88 and expected thunderstorms after 2 p.m.
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5: Here's a local and state news update from WFIT in Florida today. I'm Rick Lansby. After talking about it for more than a year, Governor Ron DeSantis yesterday released the details behind his proposal to revise homestead property taxes. WFIT's Terry Wright has details.
6: Under the governor's proposal, the homestead exemption would immediately increase from $50,000 to $250,000. With a future expansion aimed at eventually eliminating property taxes for most homesteaded properties. The plan has received mixed reactions, with supporters praising the potential tax relief and critics warning it could severely impact funding for local governments and public schools. If approved by lawmakers, the constitutional amendment would still need at least 60% voter approval in the November election to take effect.
5: Two rocket launches are scheduled for tomorrow. SpaceX plans to send another batch of Starlink satellites to orbit Friday morning. The four-hour launch window opens 7:52 a.m. Then United Launch Alliance has scheduled an evening launch of its Atlas V rocket. The half-hour launch window opens at 7:33 p.m. Friday. The payload is 29 more Amazon Leo broadband satellites. There's only a 25% chance of favorable weather for the mission. In other space news, the FAA was not pleased with the recent Starship launch from Texas. It says what it called a mishap occurred during flight and has halted all Starship launches while SpaceX conducts a mishap investigation. Although there were no reports of public injury or damage, one of the booster's engines shut down after liftoff before the upper stage separated. Then several of its engines failed to ignite during preparations for a splashdown in the Gulf of Mexico. The Brevard County teenager accused in the murder of his 18-year-old stepsister aboard a cruise ship has been released into the custody of his family. Prosecutors sought to have him held in custody until trial, arguing he could attempt to flee and pose a danger to the community. Following a court appearance yesterday, a federal judge ruled that he could remain in the custody of his family rather than being detained pending a trial. Marco Cavallo, the computer scientist who leads the L3Harris Institute for Assured Information and the Florida Tech Research Institute, has been elected to the Academy of Science, Engineering, and Medicine of Florida. Inductees are selected based on outstanding research contributions and innovations. Forecasters say this year's hurricane season should be below average, and that could help Florida's insurance market. Heading into the Atlantic hurricane season that officially begins June 1st, insurance experts say recent legislative reforms has allowed some price decreases and growth among new carriers into the state. Patricia Bourne, who is a risk management professor at Florida State University, says most insurance companies are well positioned for the upcoming storm season. However, she says while the industry looks strong, the market in Florida still needs more large national providers.
7: We would prefer that more insurers that have a footprint across the whole country would be writing in Florida so that they're diversified more broadly.
5: Industry officials say 20 new property insurance companies are now writing policies in Florida. For these stories and more, visit FloridaToday.com. I'm Rick Lansby for WFIT.
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12: 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I'm Juana Summers.
13: And I'm Scott Detrow. Israel has pushed further into southern Lebanon, vowing to crush the Iranian-backed militant group Hezbollah. On Thursday, it warned residents of one of Lebanon's biggest cities to leave their homes. The warnings displaced tens of thousands more people in an already struggling country. NPR's Jane Araf and Jawad Rizkala have this report from southern Lebanon.
14: Israel issued the warning Wednesday afternoon. A map showing the entire city of Tyre and surrounding villages were under potential attack. It was a major Muslim holiday, Eid al-Adha. Instead of celebrating, tens of thousands of people started driving north. To where? A lot of them didn't know.
15: This is one of the main highways leading from the south, and it's just choked with vehicles. Cars, trucks, some people on motorcycles. Every car is either packed with people or packed with people and stuffed to the roof with bags.
16: In

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3: Local weather conditions from WFIT, Melbourne. Expect showers and thunderstorms before 8 p.m. with southwest winds up to 5 miles an hour. Low of 73 with an 80% chance of a quarter inch of rain. Tomorrow will be mostly sunny with a high near 88 and expected thunderstorms after 2 p.m.
4: Here's a local and state news update from WFIT in Florida today. I'm Rick Lasby. After talking about it for more than a year, Governor Ron DeSantis yesterday released the details behind his proposal to revise homestead property taxes. WFIT's Terry Wright has details.
5: Under the governor's proposal, the homestead exemption would immediately increase from $50,000 to $250,000, with a future expansion aimed at eventually eliminating property taxes for most homesteaded properties. The plan has received mixed reactions, with supporters praising the potential tax relief and critics warning it could severely impact funding for local governments and public schools. If approved by lawmakers, the constitutional amendment would still need at least 60% voter approval in the November election to take effect.
4: Two rocket launches are scheduled for tomorrow. SpaceX plans to send another batch of Starlink satellites to orbit Friday morning. The four-hour launch window opens 7:52 a.m. Then United Launch Alliance has scheduled an evening launch of its Atlas V rocket. The half-hour launch window opens at 7:33 p.m. Friday. The payload is 29 more Amazon Leo broadband satellites. There's only a 25% chance of favorable weather for the mission. In other space news, the FAA was not pleased with the recent Starship launch from Texas. It says what it called a mishap occurred during flight and has halted all Starship launches while SpaceX conducts a mishap investigation. Although there were no reports of public injury or damage, one of the booster's engines shut down after liftoff before the upper stage separated. Then several of its engines failed to ignite during preparations for a splashdown in the Gulf of Mexico. The Brevard County teenager accused in the murder of his 18-year-old stepsister aboard a cruise ship has been released into the custody of his family. Prosecutors sought to have him held in custody until trial, arguing he could attempt to flee and posed a danger to the community. Following a court appearance yesterday, a federal judge ruled that he could remain in the custody of his family rather than being detained pending a trial. Marco Cavallo, the computer scientist who leads the L3 Harris Institute for Assured Information and the Florida Tech Research Institute, has been elected to the Academy of Science, Engineering, and Medicine of Florida. Inductees are selected based on outstanding research contributions and innovations. Forecasters say this year's hurricane season should be below average, and that could help Florida's insurance market. Heading into the Atlantic hurricane season that officially begins June 1st, insurance experts say recent legislative reforms has allowed some price decreases and growth among new carriers into the state. Patricia Bourne, who is a risk management professor at Florida State University, says most insurance companies are well positioned for the upcoming storm season. However, she says while the industry looks strong, the market in Florida still needs more large national providers.
6: We would prefer that more insurers that have a footprint across the whole country would be writing in Florida so that they're diversified more broadly.
4: Industry officials say 20 new property insurance companies are now writing policies in Florida. For these stories and more, visit floridatoday.com. I'm Rick Lansby for WFIT.
0: You never know what you might come across in Mozart's attic. We've got music spanning the breadth of human civilization from the Middle Ages to the 21st century. Every week we poke around to see what we might find up here, and there's never a shortage of old favorites, new discoveries, and occasional surprises. Tune into Mozart's Attic as we go through 1,000 years of music, 3 hours at a time, from 6 until 9 on Sunday nights, right here on WFIT.
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10: And I'm Juana Summers. Voting rights and college football. At first, the connection might not be obvious, but don't play, don't watch, don't support. That is the NAACP's message to fans and families of student-athletes in southern states attempting to redraw congressional maps to consolidate Republican power after a Supreme Court ruling weakened the Voting Rights Act. Athletic programs targeted in the boycott stand to lose millions if student-athletes and their fans withhold their talent and turn off their screens. But the question is, will they? Derek Johnson is president and CEO of the NAACP, and he joins me now. Welcome to the program.
11: Thank you for the opportunity.
10: So, Derek, in a nutshell, the Out of Bounds campaign is encouraging Black college football and basketball players to refuse to play for top schools in states where the NAACP feels redistricting efforts are disenfranchising Black voters, as well as for fans to boycott the games. Am I getting that correct?
11: That is correct. It is not what we feel, it's what we are witnessing. The Supreme Court handed down a decision which essentially opened the door for states to reverse progress made by African Americans and just their citizens in general. Mm-hmm. And within a day of the Supreme Court decision, the Tennessee state legislative body, they announced they were going to have a special session with the intent of abolishing the one district that's centered in Memphis, where African Americans could elect a candidate of their choice. And what's ironic about that district, African Americans for several years had selected an individual that was not from the African American community.
10: Right.

0: responsibility for foreign nationals could stretch their national capacities.
1: In a statement, Kenya's Medical Practitioners Union also criticized their own government for allowing Kenya to, quote, be treated as a containment colony for a lethal pathogen. Fatma Tanis, NPR News.

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1: This is Coastal Connection, our spotlight on the community. I'm Terry Wright. Today we are very happy to speak with Wendy Johnson. She is the president and founder of Touch of Gray Rescue. You may have heard about them. They're doing amazing things with some of our senior animals. Wendy, tell us a little bit about the organization. What is its mission?
2: Our mission, we are a 501c3 nonprofit organization with a mission to save senior and special needs dogs. So we provide foster care, rehoming assistance, and hospice care to senior or special needs dogs that are residing in community shelters or that are left behind by their owners.
1: Tell us a little bit about how the operation runs. You're funded on donations, grants?
2: We are funded on both. I will say that the majority of our funding is grassroots donations, whether it's $5 here, $100 there. We have some larger donors, but the majority, I would say probably 80% of our donations are just from community members chipping in here and there.
1: And how about volunteer opportunities?
2: We have so many volunteer opportunities. Yes, we are foster-based. So we used to say before recently that we do not have a brick-and-mortar shelter, and we still do not have a shelter. But now we do have a community hub where people can find us. But we run mainly on foster homes. So we're a network of foster homes that take in our dogs and care for them. And our volunteers help behind the scenes to organize operations, to transport our dogs, to attend community events and things like that.
1: Excellent. If someone wanted to make a monetary donation or they wanted to become a volunteer, what would be their best avenue to do that?
2: I would say definitely check out our website, www.touchofgrayrescue.org. We should have everything on there that you need to know to learn about us or to reach out and get in touch or get involved. You can donate just through our website. And then there's volunteer opportunities listed as well.
1: If someone was interested in adopting, where would they go to find out more?
2: Also our website. We have all of our dogs listed there, and they actually spool to Pet Finder and other adoptable dog websites out there. So, but they can go and check out every single dog that we have in our care right on our website.
1: And you're going to have an event coming up.
2: We do. So this Saturday, May 30th, we are going to be at Space Coast Realty Association with Sheriff Wayne Ivey. We're going to talk about just an incredible opportunity that we recently received to just make a bigger impact to the senior and special needs dogs.
1: And it is open to the public?
2: It is open to the public. We are asking for RSVPs so we can get coffee and donuts and make sure everybody has those. But yes, anybody can stop in and see what we have to say. So one of the things we're going to be talking about this Saturday is that a donor and supporter who has been with us from the very beginning, and she is now a member of our board of directors, has donated an incredible property to Touch of Gray Rescue for us to use as a transitional home for dogs coming from the shelters where they will be allowed to decompress. We can assess them both medically and behaviorally. This way we can make sure to make that right match right from the get-go, whether it's to a foster home or an adoptive home. And in addition to that, we're going to use the space as a community hub. So we're going to have more programs like our Seniors for Seniors program and a children's program to teach them respectful pet ownership or introductions. So we have a lot of ideas to use this space to further our mission and to involve the community. You can follow us on Facebook. Actually, we built a lot of our rescue through our posts on and sharing our stories on Facebook. So that's probably one of the biggest places you can go to see our updates on a daily or weekly basis.
1: Well, let's give them the website one more time where they can go find out more.
2: Absolutely. It's touchofgrayrescue.org.
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7: 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I'm Scott Detrow.
8: And I'm Juana Summers. They did it.
9: It's over. Believe it, Knicks fans, for the first time in 27 years, the New York Knicks are going to the NBA Finals.
8: Next week, the Knicks face off against the winner of the NBA Western Conference Finals for a chance to clinch the title of NBA champions. And you will recognize the voice of the Knicks superfan that we've called up, who is certainly celebrating today. That is filmmaker Spike Lee, and he joins me now from New York. Welcome to All Things Considered, and congratulations.
10: Thank you, and a pleasure to talk to you, sis.
8: Okay, you were at the Eastern Conference Finals. I just want you to take us back to the moment when the Knicks secured their spot in the NBA Finals for the first time in nearly three decades. What was it like? It seemed like it was totally electric there.
10: Well, it was a joyous moment. I'm old, so I go back to, as a kid, Willis Reed, Dave DeBuscher, Bill Bradley, Walt Clyde Frazier. So it's we're back.
8: Indeed. And I mean, when you think about that history, anyone who follows the NBA knows that being a longtime Knicks fan, it's a real commitment. You have seen the highs and you have seen some really low lows. I wonder, when you're sitting there courtside, was there like a specific rock bottom moment that really stuck with you? Was there ever a moment where it was just really hard to hang on to that electric fandom?
10: Well, nothing was going to make me not be a fan, a follower of the New York Knicks. But the bottom was Reggie Miller in that game.
8: Remind us what happened in that game for folks who maybe didn't see it or don't know.
10: Well, this was against the Indianapolis Pacers. Mm-hmm. And it was game five at the Garden. Mm-hmm. And Reggie and I got into something. And he went ballistic. We lost the game. Game six is going to be in Indianapolis, and they're up 3-2. No one thought, except the players, that we were going to win game six on the road. I woke up the next morning. I was on the cover of New York Newsday, the Daily News, and the Post, the front page and the back page, being blamed for the loss. I don't know how many years ago it was, but me and Reggie are close. You know, it's all love. But people still ask us separately, do we hate each other? But we squashed that a long, long time ago. We're good.
8: Yeah. I mean, even if you've never seen a game at the Garden, people know that that environment is electric. It is special. It is incredible. What was it like to be there when the Knicks...
10: The world's most famous arena.
8: Exactly. What was it like to be there as the Knicks made history?
10: It's amazing. And here's the thing, though. With the apologies to the Brooklyn Nets. In New York City, you got two baseball teams, the Yankees and the Mets. And it's like, two football teams, the Giants and the Jets. But the sport of basketball, we're united. So the whole city is behind the Knicks. And that's the difference.
8: I have to ask, as somebody who is devoted to this team as you are, let us in on a secret or two. What are your pregame rituals?
10: Well, I get there when they open up the doors, mm-hmm. get something to eat real quick, yeah. and take my seat, row AA, seat 20, because I like to watch the warm-ups. And that's my time, you know, to talk to the players, you know, just what's up. And especially there's somebody I know that's on the visiting team. Mm-hmm. And so, you know, it's like they'll come over. They know, everybody knows why I sit. They come over, you know, what's up, you know, good luck. You know, it's all love.
8: I mean, that's just remarkable thinking about that young kid who was born in Atlanta, moved to Brooklyn, who came from those seats
10: Hold on. The People's Republic of Brooklyn.
8: The People's Republic of Brooklyn. But I mean,
10: home of Biggie, home of Mike Tyson, or birthplace. I'm going to add Michael Jordan to that.
8: But could you have ever imagined that you would move all the way from those blue seats, all the way up top at the Garden, to be sitting courtside now after, for the first time in 27 years, the Knicks are going back to the NBA Finals? I mean, that has to be sort of mind-blowing.
10: Well, when my wife, Tanya, my beautiful wife, when she found out how much those tickets cost and did the math by the years...
8: I'm sure there was a little conversation at home.
10: Yeah, well, I paid for my tickets, so now it's advice.
8: Now, when the Knicks won the Eastern Conference Finals, you were there. You were photographing that trophy ceremony. If they take it all, if they win big,
10: did you see the pictures?
8: I did.
10: Here's the thing, though. When the game was over, I got in the court. There's a ring around the trophy ceremony. Mm-hmm. And the camera's set up, so I can't stand in front of the camera. I can send it to you. So I laid down my back and got some great shots.
8: You know, you mentioned earlier the journey that you took to get those courtside seats, that conversation with your wife over the budget. I do have to ask, because I'm a little nosy, just how much does it cost to get courtside seats at the Garden?
10: Well, listen to this, though.
8: Okay.
10: This game 3 at the Garden is going to be the priciest game ever, as we spell on Brooklyn, EVA.
8: EVA.
10: And courtside is going like over $200,000 for to get in. I think these numbers might be a little off, like 4,000. If you don't have $4,000, you're not getting in.
8: Well, it doesn't sound like I'll be going to a game during the finals.
10: That's
8: It's been a long time. Spike, do you think this
10: a
8: is
10: long
8: their year?
10: Time. Too
8: a long.
10: Long
8: time. Is this the year?
10: Yes.
8: What makes you so sure?
10: I feel it.
8: Let me ask you this. If they win, or as you say, when they win.
10: If.
8: All right.
10: Go
8: I got to be objective.
10: Go.
8: How are you going to celebrate, though? How will you personally celebrate if it happens?
10: Well, I'll let you slide for that. If, because, you know, you can't be.
8: I can't be biased. Got to keep it impartial.
10: You can't. I mean, you're a professional.
8: I'm trying my best.
10: You know what? I'm going out amongst the people, amongst my brothers and sisters. It's going to be a great, great night in the history of New York City. Hmm. If I may make this request.
8: Sure. Go on.
10: Can I come back on when we win?
8: I think my bosses would be okay with that if you want to come back. If and when you win. We can have another conversation.
10: We're winning.
8: That invitation is on the table, Spike Lee. You can come back and talk to us about the Knicks. Let's see if it happens. I know you are a super fan. We have been so thrilled to have you on the show. Thank you so much for being here.
10: Well, why not? Thank you very much. Peace and love.

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3: Local weather conditions from WFIT, Melbourne. Expect showers and thunderstorms before 8 p.m. with southwest winds up to 5 miles an hour. Low of 73 with an 80% chance of a quarter inch of rain. Tomorrow will be mostly sunny with a high near 88 and expected thunderstorms after 2 p.m.
4: Here's a local and state news update from WFIT in Florida today. I'm Rick Lansby. After talking about it for more than a year, Governor Ron DeSantis yesterday released the details behind his proposal to revise homestead property taxes. WFIT's Terry Wright has details.
5: Under the governor's proposal, the homestead exemption would immediately increase from $50,000 to $250,000. With a future expansion aimed at eventually eliminating property taxes for most homesteaded properties. The plan has received mixed reactions, with supporters praising the potential tax relief and critics warning it could severely impact funding for local governments and public schools. If approved by lawmakers, the constitutional amendment would still need at least 60% voter approval in the November election to take effect.
4: Two rocket launches are scheduled for tomorrow. SpaceX plans to send another batch of Starlink satellites to orbit Friday morning. The four-hour launch window opens 7:52 a.m. Then United Launch Alliance has scheduled an evening launch of its Atlas V rocket. The half-hour launch window opens at 7:33 p.m. Friday. The payload is 29 more Amazon Leo broadband satellites. There's only a 25% chance of favorable weather for the mission. In other space news, the FAA was not pleased with the recent Starship launch from Texas. It says what it called a mishap occurred during flight and has halted all Starship launches while SpaceX conducts a mishap investigation. Although there were no reports of public injury or damage, one of the booster's engines shut down after liftoff before the upper stage separated. Then several of its engines failed to ignite during preparations for a splashdown in the Gulf of Mexico. The Brevard County teenager accused in the murder of his 18-year-old stepsister aboard a cruise ship has been released into the custody of his family. Prosecutors sought to have him held in custody until trial, arguing he could attempt to flee and pose a danger to the community. Following a court appearance yesterday, a federal judge ruled that he could remain in the custody of his family rather than being detained pending a trial. Marco Cavallo, the computer scientist who leads the L3 Harris Institute for Assured Information and the Florida Tech Research Institute, has been elected to the Academy of Science, Engineering, and Medicine of Florida. Inductees are selected based on outstanding research contributions and innovations. Forecasters say this year's hurricane season should be below average, and that could help Florida's insurance market. Heading into the Atlantic hurricane season that officially begins June 1st, insurance experts say recent legislative reforms has allowed some price decreases and growth among new carriers into the state. Patricia Bourne, who is a risk management professor at Florida State University, says most insurance companies are well positioned for the upcoming storm season. However, she says while the industry looks strong, the market in Florida still needs more large national providers.
6: We would prefer that more insurers that have a footprint across the whole country would be writing in Florida so that they're diversified more broadly.
4: Industry officials say 20 new property insurance companies are now writing policies in Florida. For these stories and more, visit FloridaToday.com. I'm Rick Lansby for WFIT.
0: Counting down to the next Hangout session at the Stray Cat Lounge, I'm Joni O, inviting you to join me Sundays live starting at 1 p.m. Eastern Time here on WFIT. It's an eclectic mix that spans the decades with rock and classic retro. Lots of cool cats to welcome you and make your weekends interesting with music discovery for the Space Coast.
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8: This is All Things Considered from NPR News. I'm Juana Summers.
9: And I'm Scott Detrow. Israel has pushed further into southern Lebanon, vowing to crush the Iranian-backed militant group Hezbollah. On Thursday, it warned residents of one of Lebanon's biggest cities to leave their homes. The warnings displaced tens of thousands more people in an already struggling country. NPR's Jane Araf and Jawad Rizkala have this report from southern Lebanon.
10: Israel issued the warning Wednesday afternoon. A map showing the entire city of Tyre and surrounding villages were under potential attack. It was a major Muslim holiday, Eid al-Adha. Instead of celebrating, tens of thousands of people started driving north. To where? A lot of them didn't know.
11: This is one of the main highways leading from the south, and it's just choked with vehicles. Cars, trucks, some people on motorcycles. Every car is either packed with people or packed with people and stuffed to the roof with bags. One woman is in tears. It's enough, she says. We left our food on the table. Every time we have to leave and drop everything. She says they're disgusted by both Israel and Hezbollah. I ask for her name, but she starts to cry again and walks away. We meet Abu Ali, who says an airstrike hit a few hundred yards from them. He's driving a car with the back seat stuffed with bags of belongings. His 10-year-old son is with him. His wife in another car with their two daughters.
12: Into Raheen Wayne?
10: The problem is, he says, there's nowhere to go. There's no space in shelters, and they have no money to rent an apartment. He's a government contractor and hasn't been paid in months. Abu Ali asks that his full name not be used in fear of retaliation by Israel. He says 80% of the residents of Tyre left. But not everyone can afford to drive north, he says. Amid the banged-up cars and old taxis, Rida Karit steps out of a yellow Camaro sports car. He and his wife

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3: Local weather conditions from WFIT Melbourne. Expect showers and thunderstorms before 8 p.m. with southwest winds up to 5 miles an hour. Low of 73 with an 80% chance of a quarter inch of rain. Tomorrow will be mostly sunny with a high near 88 and expected thunderstorms after 2 p.m.
4: 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Music discovery.

That was West Side Cowboy kicking off this week's edition of Outside the Lines. I'm your host, Jason Griggs. That's an amazing band from Manchester, England. You're going to be hearing more and more from them, I am sure. And that is the first listen here on WFIT. I put the song in the library tonight. In fact, I have 9 new songs to play tonight. Every hour, I'm going to start with 3 brand new ones. Up next is the Minneapolis band She's Green, and the song is called Paper Thin. Here on your home for music discovery, WFIT.

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That was the Irish band Florence Road with their brand new single, Hanging Out to Dry. I debuted that song on the show last week. My name is Jason Griggs. This is Outside the Lines. And the next two songs also have a kind of Florence and Florence, Italy and Florentines vibe. Up next is the band Florentines. And I'm going to follow that up with Florence and the Machine. So hope you enjoy that here on WFIT.

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That was Billy No Mates with The Test. Before that, we had The Traveling Show from the English band Pitcher Parlor. My name's Jason Griggs. This is Outside the Lines. I hope you're having an amazing Thursday night, wherever you are. Looks like there's some more rain and storms coming our way here on the Space Coast, so be mindful of that. I have two more songs to come this hour, and they're both by Irish artists. Up next is Just Mustard with their song We Were Just Here, which is the title track off the same album. And Pretty from the band New Dad here on WFIT.

That was the Australian artist Grace Cummings with her brand new single, My God, off her upcoming album, Blood Horse, kicking off the 8 o'clock hour of Outside the Lines. I'm your host, Jason Griggs. I'm here on Thursdays from 7 to 10. I promised the last hour that I was going to start each of my new hours this week with three brand new songs. And so that is the first listen here from Grace Cummings on here on WFIT. I added that to the library just a few hours ago. And I have two more first listens coming up next. And they're also both by Australian artists, coincidentally.